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0: You are the one who was relied upon in times of both severity and prosperity. O God, bless Muhammad and members of his family who are the rightful leaders. You have made it obligatory for us to obey them. And through this obedience, you have made their true status known to us. So please, give us relief for their sake. A swift and prompt relief within the blink of an eye, or even quicker than that.
1: Ya Muhammad,
0: O Muhammad, O Ali.

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0: In the name of Allah, the All-Beneficent, the All-Merciful.
1: Alhamdulillahi Rabbil Alameen.
0: All praise belongs to Allah, Lord of all the worlds.
1: Ar-Rahman Ar-Rahim.
0: The All-Beneficent, the All-Merciful. Master of the Day of Retribution.
1: Iyyaka na'budu wa iyyaka nasta'in.
0: You alone do we worship, and to you alone do we turn for help.
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I wish to express my sincere gratitude to the head of Tabligh, Dr. Kazim Dala. In my recent or previous visit, I just had this thought that, you know, it is important to disseminate the teachings of Sahifa Sajjadiyya and to introduce the book Sahifa Sajjadiyya. In reality, even if you ask a person today that, do you know Sahifa Sajjadiyya, among our community, they'll say, yes, it's the book of Imam Sajjad. And then you go further and ask that, now that you know Sahifa Sajjadiyya, tell me, how did it originate and what is the position? Is it authentic, inauthentic? What are the manuscripts? Is it something that is, you know, the narration is from the Imam directly, or you don't have any information? Not only that, but even the profound concepts, as Maulana very beautifully explained, that, you know, the whole Sahifa is brim with Tawheed. Not only Tawheed conceptually, but Tawheed practically. That means, you know, if I have to do any work, I have to do it with the color of Tawheed.

Many a times we have this rhetoric of Tawheed, especially I'm talking of those Muslim brothers who claim to be more muwahid than the Shias. They say that, you know, don't do shirk. But when you look at their lifestyle, you find that it is full of shirk. Imam Zainul Abidin alayhi salam actually opens the doors for us to know what kind of life we have to apply. And subhanAllah, if you look at the themes of Sahifa, you will find that, you see, there is a rhetoric among many of us. We say, whenever somebody asks you, what is Islam? You proudly say, it's a way of life. It's a way of life. But you'll find 40 or 50% of our life is dictated by the West. The way we eat, our table manners is their table manners, if you go and see. The way we interact, our way of interaction is their way of interaction. In fact, a time has come that if, for example, when you enter a place where there is ghair mahram and you don't smile at her, I'm talking about men, she will feel bad and she'll say, this is something which, you know, that person has got some pride in him. Well, that is not the case. He's doing ihtiyat because this one is ghair mahram and he doesn't want to get into haram even in the first levels. The first levels are very minute, but then as it goes on, it becomes worse. So the most important thing is to understand the Sahifa and know what Imam Sajjad alayhi salam tells us and the profound matters of Sahifa. So what, inshallah, we will do today, obviously the time is limited and there are some discussions which are very scholarly, which I don't want to get into here in this forum because it is a general forum. But inshallah, if we go to a specific forum, we will go to the details of what the Sahifa is all about. But before entering, there was a very beautiful memoir and thought that came while Mawlana was speaking about how the fasaha and balagha of Sahifa Sajjadiya is, and that Arabs themselves are astounded. The way, you know, this book Al-Ghadir, that we have 11 volumes of Allama Amini. He was a Persian. Allama Amini was in fact not only a Persian, but the way he was talking Persian was like a Turkish. But his Arabic was so powerful that in the past, Saudi Arabians were actually wanting Al-Ghadir from Iran. Why? Not because it has proofs about Amir al-Mu'mineen being the right person as the successor of the Prophet, but rather the Arabic is so shireen and it is so sweet that they said, bring more and more, we would like to sell. People really are liking the way this person has written. Obviously, Al-Ghadir wa ma adraka mal-Ghadir. We have not actually gone through Al-Ghadir, otherwise it is like entering into an ocean of light of Amir al-Mu'mineen alayhi salam. It's with us, but we don't even look at it in this way. Now, this was one thing I wanted to say, that when I was going to Hajj in the beginning, I remember I had gone about 2-3 times as a muballigh to Hajj. So when you go for tabligh, at that time we didn't have this, you know, PDFs and all these things in the computer, so you just have to take your laptop or your mobile and so on. You don't have to look at the books. I would bring so many books with me because I knew that I'm going to talk about the secrets of Hajj, I'm going to talk about the ahkam of Hajj, I'm going to talk. So perhaps about 7, 8, or 10 very thick books I would take. And I would also take Sahifa Sajjadiya. So in one encounter, and they would be very rough with regard to the books because they would either confiscate the books or tell us things. In one of my travels, tabligh travels, I remember, the person did not take any of my book. The only book the person took was Sahifa Sajjadiya, which was this small, which was dua to Allah subhanahu wa ta'ala, which did not talk about Sunni or Shia. Why did he only take this Sahifa Sajjadiya? Then somebody explained to me, said, you know why he took? Because he needed it. They don't have this Sahifa Sajjadiya. They love it. They want to read it. They have that sense of, you know, need of such supplications. Like the way we, you know,

Dua Kumail is recited, you will find that some of these soldiers are enjoying it while they are there, although they are monitoring our movements, but they are enjoying it. So this is what I was told, that Sahifa Sajjadiya. And then later on, Sheikh Safar and others came, and you know, because they were good with the government, so they were allowed to print and publish Sahifa Sajjadiya, but not as Sahifa Sajjadiya. Sahifat Zainul Abidin. They did not allow a Sajjad to be put there. You can imagine. That means Sajjad is a very powerful name. They did not allow Sahifa Sajjadiyah to be printed as Sahifa Sajjadiyah. Can you imagine? But we have Sahifat Zainul Abidin printed in Saudi Arabia. You can, I think you can even have a PDF copy if you go and search. As I was searching, I came to realize that it is available over there. So this was a very powerful occasion for me, that, you know, they took all, they did not take any of these books, but they only took Sahifa Sajjadiyah. And there are many other things to narrate, but inshallah, whatever we can cover. As I said, I don't want to make it so ilmi so that, you know, it becomes boring. There are some discussions you can only talk in the university. So we'll not talk in that level, but we will do whatever we can. I have about 40 slides, as you can see, it's 1 to 40. So whatever I can cover, inshallah. And those things that I feel will take a lot of time, we'll leave it for other occasions. But what I really loved in the speech of Maulana is this, that this should not be the first occasion. It is not the person who comes. It is the thought and the madrasa, this madrasa of Imam Sajjad alayhi salam, this madrasa of dua, this madrasa of, you know, knowing the subtleties of what Imam Sajjad is revealing, the themes of Sahifa, the adab, as he said, very beautiful. You can talk to Allah with your own language. It's okay. You are told, in fact, talk to Allah with your own language. But if somebody analyzes, he'll see that there are so many places you have become bi-adab when you're talking to Allah. Not that intentionally you did not want to observe the etiquette, but you didn't know how to express. And that's why the A'imma alayhimu salam would stress that when I tell you something, do it as I told you. Remember, you know, there are some people who, when they recite Ya Rabbi, Ya Rabbi, Ya Rab in Dua Kumail, or Ya Man Ismuhu Dawa Wa Dhikruhu Shifa, some of these are so beautiful and so sweet for us that we feel like reciting it now and again, now and again. But you are told, no, don't recite it now and again. The way Amirul Mu'mineen alayhi salam said, that's how you should say. And in fact, you are just narrating him. Not that you are reciting with his intentions, because those were very high and exalted. You know, they were actually in their asfar, in their spiritual journeys, and they were actually seeing the realities as they were doing dua. Not like us, we are conceptualizing. Most of us, when we recite dua, we are not seeing the hereafter, we are not seeing the malaika, we are not seeing all these things as depicted by Imam Sajjad alayhi salam. Imam Sajjad sees it, visions it through his heart. So there is a difference. And that's why we are told, whenever we recite, like, you know, in Dua Kumail, there are some things which are amazing. That, oh Allah, even if I were to bear your hellfire, the hellfire that you're going to put me in, فَكَيْفَ أَصْبِرُ عَلَىٰ فِرَاقِكَ, how can I bear your separation? Do we really mean this? We are already bearing the separation now. Sometimes the whole day it's with ghafla. We don't know what we have done, and, you know, sometimes it's with sin. Bearing separation, that what Imam Ali alayhi salam says, is beyond the ken of our imagination. And that's why we are told by great scholars of mysticism that whenever you recite these statements and you know that this is beyond you, you say, now I am representing Amirul Mu'mineen and I'm saying for him now. Not that me, I really mean it. So similarly, you will find in these supplications, there are some places where we should be very careful when we are narrating. Now very quickly, Bismillahir Rahmanir Rahim. Allahumma salli ala Muhammadin wa ali Muhammad.

origins of Sahifa Sajjadiyya. Sahifa Sajjadiyya, if you go and see, originally it was a dictation. It was not something that Imam Sajjad was reciting and then people were writing or his sons were writing. No, it was a dictation. So it was a gathering whereby Imam Sajjad alayhi salam was dictating to two of his sons. One, Imam al-Baqir alayhi salam, and the other was Zayd ibn Ali, who is known as Zayd al-Shaheed, who actually rose during the time of Bani Abbas. And when he rose, or Bani Umayyah, and he was actually executed. And then his son Yahya bin Zayd also rose, and he also was executed. And Imam actually informed them that this was not the right time to rise. But they rose. Now, obviously, he is known as a Shaheed, and he's also respected by the Ahlul Bayt alayhim salam. But it was a wrong stance. It's like, you know, when somebody really feels it. Like, I'll give you the example that we have now, that we feel what is happening for Palestine. We really feel. Now, if you are told that if you really feel, then do some action, and you try to rise, and you don't have people, enough people to rise with, and this is not the proper circumstance, then you are told intellectually and intelligently, rather Islamically, you are not told to rise at that time. You have to wait for the opportunity. And that is why if we find that the Imam al-Baqir did not rise, Imam al-Sadiq did not rise, because the opportunity had not yet arisen the way it was at the time of Imam al-Husayn alayhi salam. That the time was there. In fact, there was a time when Imam al-Ridha alayhi salam was asked that, why don't you rise? There are so many Shias and so on. And then he tried one of the Shias, and the Shia came to realize that he cannot even match one of the Shuhada of Karbala. And then Imam says, where is the likes of Habib ibn Madahir? You want me to rise? Where is the like of Habib ibn Madahir? And from the history, you know that they were those men, la mathila lahum, they did not have any similar and any people who were like them. They were very powerful. So these two were the main figures who got Sahifa Sajjadiyya, Zayd ibn Ali and Imam Muhammad al-Baqir alayhi salam. Here is a very beautiful anecdote that is mentioned in one of the exegeses of Sahifa Sajjadiyya. It's known as Sharhi Sahifa Sajjadiyya by Ustad Sayyid Ahmad Fehri Zanjani. He says that in Vatican Library there is the Sahifa Sajjadiyya that is written by Zayd ibn Ali, because two people wrote, Imam al-Baqir and Zayd ibn Ali. Zayd ibn Ali's version, intact version, his original version, not photocopied, no, original version is there in Vatican Library, but no one is allowed to approach that place, even to take photo of that place. That's what they say. Now, basically, the narration is as follows. It is from this person, Sayyid Ahmad Fehri, who narrates it from Ayatollah Shubairi Zanjani. Ayatollah Shubairi Zanjani is one of the great maraja. Those who have come to Qum know that he would recite the Salatul Jama'ah. All right, he would lead Salatul Jama'ah. And according to the office of Ayatollah Sistani, a close person told me that after Ayatollah Sistani, they say that he is fal a'lam. You know, usually there are some fatwas when we say that this is the fatwa, but ihtiyate wajib it is to do this. All right. So for ihtiyate wajib, either we follow that alim or we go to somebody who is next in knowledge. According to a person who is near to Ayatollah Sistani and who is in Najaf, because I asked him who Fal A'lam was, there was a fatwa that I wanted to know the answer of. I said, but I will not know unless I know who they consider Fal A'lam. So they said that Ayatollah Shubairi Zanjani, the one who is in Qom. Anyway, so he narrates from a person known as Sheikh Nujumi, Sayyid Nujumi. Sayyid Nujumi had an acquaintance who was frequenting the Vatican Library, and he is the one who narrated that in the Vatican Library, Sahifa Sajjadiyya is there. The version

of Zayd ibn Ali. So that would be like a very powerful thing for us, isn't it? When we want to prove the authenticity of Sahifa Sajjadiyya. Already, it is ajib, as Sheikh Zishan told us, that, you know, it should not be that they are studying. They are already studying. In fact, one of the professors told me that, you know, we had to study some of the supplication of Sahifa Sajjadiyya word by word, meticulously, as I was, for example, researching on dua. And we had to also study the supplication manuals of the Christians to know how they write supplications and so on. So you find this is not something that, you know, we should be worried and say, no, they have already started, although they cannot match what the Shias have done. The Shias have a lot of works. It's only we are a bit far from what is happening there. You know, the softwares that they have and the books that they have taken out. If we were to talk about the books and the manuals and the commentaries that are available, you would be amazed. So there's a lot in the Persian and Arabic world. But in our world, yeah, it's a bit pathetic to say that, you know, we are not trying to get in touch with Sahifa Sajjadiyya. But this is not a general thing. I know of some families, they are very particular with regard to Sahifa Sajjadiyya. I know of somebody who showed me a torn version of his Sahifa, a torn version, and said that now I want to rebind it because I always use it. And then he was saying that, you know, he had a Wahhabi friend who just had a look at this Sahifa and got so attracted that said that either you give me this or I'll photocopy and bring it to you tomorrow. And then the person did that. So you find there are people who actually are attracted. There are some families, but it should be something which should be, you know, universal. Everybody should understand this. Already in Iran, there are conferences on Sahifa Sajjadiyya that are happening, but we should try to initiate here. I can tell you one of the best, or perhaps the best Jamaat from all the East Africa. I reckon it as Dar es Salaam. The activities, there's always an activity, there's always a haraka, and that's a beautiful thing. You see, sometimes, you know, you don't see dormancy here. Whenever I come, there is this mahfil, there is this that is going on, this person is coming. This shows progress, this shows intellectual activity, this shows love for religion. So don't forget this agenda of reviving a Sahifa Sajjadiyya within the community. Inshallah, this will happen, but we should make it a serious thing. You know, when I told Dr. Kazim Dala that I want to have this, it was a last minute decision for him, obviously. Although I'd already talked to Maulana when I had come, that I'm going to come and so on. But for him, it was only about 2 weeks. You're telling me before 2 weeks, that's unfair. And it was right. It was unfair of me to tell him at that time. But I said, let's start the ball rolling. Let's start it. And inshallah, this will continue with even better programs, with better scholars coming and giving you the reality of Sahifa Sajjadiyya. Okay, so this is as far as the Zayd's version is concerned. Now, before we go to these principles of authenticity, which I think it's a scholarly discussion, but then we'll go very fast. What about the version of Imam al-Baqir alayhi salam? This is a question. Zayd's version, original version, is there in the Vatican Library. What about Imam al-Baqir alayhi salam's version? Imam al-Baqir alayhi salam's version, some of the scholars have mentioned, is with the 12th Holy Imam. It is his heritage. It was inherited by every Imam, and it came to the 12th Holy Imam. So it is that version written by Imam al-Baqir alayhi salam, dictated by Imam Zainul Abidin alayhi salam. This was just for your information. Now, when we look at this, this discussion is a bit technical, so I'm skipping this discussion. Reflection on the authenticity. When we want to authenticate a riwayah, what should we do? There are four things that the scholars have mentioned. One is the reliability of the narrator, meaning that it is established through the science of ilmul rijal, that all the narrators of a report are trustworthy. I'm quickly going through it. It should not be missed. The second is the reliability of the narration itself. It is possible that not all

All narrators are trustworthy, but the narration is widely or consecutively transmitted. So it is mutawatir. The first was such that, you know, all the chain of narrations was sahih, right? So you have itminan. The second was mutawatir. You have about 50,000 chains of narration in different tabaqat, in different usur, different times. That gives you itminan. You don't, because you know, like somebody coming from Egypt narrating Sahifa Sajjadiyya, somebody coming from Kufa, somebody coming from Medina, somebody is coming from, let's say, Algeria, a North African country. All of them bring the same Sahifa Sajjadiyya. Of course, you have that contentment that, you know, it is the Sahifa Sajjadiyya that we are after. So this is what is known as tawatur. And sometimes it is not mutawatir, it is mustafid. This is a technical term which must be discussed. Anyway, it shows the number is great, but not in every tabaka, in every asr, all right? Now these will lead to, you know, discussions of technical discussions, which I didn't want to put you into. The third is the elevation of content. A hadith might not have the first or second distinction in terms of its chain of transmission, but its content is so sublime and noble that it would be impossible for it to have been issued by any other person than the infallible Imam. So this is another important way. That is why you will find there is a very beautiful book known as Ghurarul Hikam wa Durarul Kalim. Unfortunately, it has been translated into the English language. It's available even for download. These are statements of Amir al-Mu'mineen, but they don't have sanad. There's not like an Jabir, an this, an that, an that, up to Amir al-Mu'mineen. So how can you know the veracity? But subhanAllah, if you look at the statements of Ghurar al-Hikam wa Durar al-Kalim, you'll come to realize that yes, hada min Amir al-Mu'mineen. There are statements which are very powerful. For example, there's one hadith. Up to now, whenever I listen to it, I'm mutahayyir, I'm perplexed. This cannot be by an ordinary person. This is a very powerful figure. He says, "Kullu harakatin ya Kumail, every move that you make, anta muhtajun ila ma'rifatin. You need ma'rifah for everything. If I have to even move this computer, I should know how to move it. If I want to go to a place, I should know why and how and, you know, the other reasons. The ma'rifah for everything. If I want to even take a morsel of food, I should know how to do it. If I want to relieve myself in the washroom, I should know how to do it. Kullu harakatin illa wa anta muhtajun ila ma'rifatin." Imam Amir al-Mu'mineen. So like that, you'll find Nahjul Balagha and other statements which are not having a sanad. It's only somebody, like I said, that I saw this from this person who collected the sayings of Amir al-Mu'mineen alayhi salam. And there is no sanad. It's not mutawatir or it's not sahih. It's known as mursal. Mursal is something that just came from, you know, an Amir al-Mu'mineen. You say, "Baba, an Amir al-Mu'mineen? How can I know that this is really from Imam Ali alayhi salam?" Then you say, look at the statement. "Unzur ila ma qal." This again, Imam Ali alayhi salam. These are from the ghurarul riwayat. And Imam Ali alayhi salam says, see what is being said. Don't see who said it. And you will know, judge that. That's what we do actually. When we go and buy any novel or any book, when we study the book and know that the person who wrote the book was very powerful, the way he brings systematically and he has intellectual, intelligent thoughts, then we come to conclusion that yes, this is a powerful author. Not that, okay, kona to, who was he? Was he related to this? Did he go to Najaf or Qom to study? We'll not look at that. We'll look at the contents and come to that conclusion. Similarly, with regard to this, what scholars are trying to say is that the elevation of the content. When a scholar is really a scholar for many years, like, you know, inshallah, I'll show you how Ayatollah Burujardi and others are praising Sahifa and saying how authentic it is. These people would look at the sanad properly and accurately and meticulously.
also.

meticulously that, okay, there is one ridgule here, there is one narrator which has not been clear, so we can't take this as correct, for example, because there are standards of how to narrate, right? So this is the third thing. The fourth thing is external evidence. Sometimes a hadith may lack the previous distinctions, but external evidence confirms and strengthens it, such as conformity with the Book of Allah and the famous practice of the great scholars. Like, I'll give you one example, very beautiful example, because people are trying to know or trying to question its authenticity, and that is Dua Nudbah. Dua Nudbah, it actually is a kind of a conversation which is an epical conversation. If a person understands Dua Nudbah, he will never miss it. It's very powerful. Now, people have tried to punch holes as far as the authenticity is concerned, but the scholars, the great scholars, have confirmed its authenticity. And not only that, but some of the fiqhi rules have been taken out from Dua An-Nudbah, for your information, from the past scholars. Here also, as I was studying the chain of narration and everything, I came to realize that some fiqhi rules pertaining to Friday prayers have been taken out from two of the du'as, Dua of Friday and Dua of Eid al-Fitr, of Imam Zainul Abidin alayhi salam. So that person who is like one of Sahib Jawahir, if I tell Mawlana Sahib Jawahir, he knows that he is one of the backbones of the fiqh that we have. Anybody who studies fiqh has to have Al-Jawahir at home. Sahib Jawahir has proven some of the fatwas that he has from dua of Imam Zainul Abidin alayhi salam. And he says, Al-Ma'aloom annahu min al-Imam Zainul Abidin alayhi salam. It is known that it is from Imam Zainul Abidin alayhi salam. So here we come to realize that we have powerful background about that. Now, how many minutes up to? Okay, should we have a break just now? Okay, all right. So let's have a break.

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So we continue from where we left. As I said, these are the four methods if you like to ascertain whether a narration is correct or not. Scholars, great scholars I'm talking about, inshallah we will mention some of them, they confidently say that actually this is an authentic masterpiece, and they also prove it in their own way. Now we will look at some of these great scholars. Of course, this is a technical discussion, so those who now would like to know that the different views in this regard, it's a whole subject in itself. There are two views. One view is that it is 100% authentic. It is also mutawatir. So we don't have to have any kind of shak and doubt in it. And another group of scholars say that although it is narrated profusely, that it is mustafid, but it is not mutawatir. And they try to prove in their own way. For example, and these second group also are great scholars, not that they are scholars of a very lower class, no. So they, but then ultimately their own statements say that the Sahifa is from Imam Zain al-Abidin alayhi salam, because they don't consider only the chain of narration to be a criterion of knowing the authenticity. No. As we mentioned, that there are four criteria there. It's not only the chain of narration. So with all these criteria at hand, they come to the conclusion that Sahifa Sajjadiyya is from Imam As-Sajjad alayhi salam.

So among those who have mentioned that Sahifa Sajjadiyya is from Imam Sajjad alayhi salam, they say that both Shia and non-Shia agree

aims of these prayers are so high and sublime that their issuance from anyone other than an infallible imam is impossible. One of those scholars is this scholar that you will inshallah see just now. He is known as Sahibul Jawahir, which I talked about when I told that Mawlana knows how powerful is this scholar, and you know, with regard to fiqh, whenever the fuqaha discuss their fiqhi matters, among the principal texts of fiqh is by Sahib Jawahir. He is the one who has written the commentary of Shara'i'ul Islam of Allama Hilli, known as Jawahirul Kalam. That is why he is known as Sahib Jawahir. He says in his discussion about Friday prayers that he says that the late author Al-Jawahir, whose precision in the documentation of narration is clear to the jurisprudence, in his discussion about Friday prayers, now here there is a typo, you think there is something that is missing. Anyway, when he discusses about Friday prayers, he says that Friday prayers is a maqam of imama. That is why, listen to me carefully. That is why some of the scholars, like Ayatollah Marashi Najafi, I heard that he doesn't say that Friday prayer is optional. He says Friday prayer is not allowed, except when the 12th Imam comes. Right? With regard to Ayatollah Khoui and Ayatollah Sistani, we have this option, for example. But with regard to some of the scholars, even Salatul Eid, for example, Salatul Eid is not allowed during the ghaiba of the 12th Imam. Only when the 12th Imam comes is when Salatul Eid will be allowed. And we consider it as mustahab because we follow Ayatollah Sistani, for example, or Ayatollah Khoui and so on. So there are differences of opinion. Obviously, these great scholars just don't create difference just like that. No, they study and they come to conclusions according to the principles of fiqh. So we should not just laugh at it and say, what is this? No, this is there, according to some of the scholars. So this is one of the scholar known as the author of Al-Jawahir. The other is Ayatollah Burujardi. If you remember, once upon a time, Ayatollah Burujardi was the marja'i a'lam, the most learned among the maraja. Obviously, at that time, in Iran, Ayatollah Burujardi was there, but in Iraq, for example, Ayatollah Muhsin al-Hakim was there. So Ayatollah Burujardi is among those great giants. In addition to his position in jurisprudence, he is considered as one of the authorities in the science of Ilmul Rijal. In discussions about Friday prayer, when reaching Sahifa Sajjadiyah, he says it is not hidden that the Sahifa being from the Imam is self-evident, and it is the Psalms of the family of Muhammad, witnessed by its style, arrangement, and the themes that manifest signs of miracle. It is miraculous when you look at the way Sahifa has been written. This is what he says. So the theme, the du'as, the way of presentation, all these actually tell us that it is from Imam Zainul Abidin alayhi salam. Now this is not an emotional statement, because they are not allowed, they are authorities. When an authority of fiqh and religion tells you something, he just doesn't say it like that. There are times when, for example, Imam Khomeini, I'll give you one example. Imam Khomeini, in his fiqhi discussion, he says that Sahifa Sajjadiyah, according to the sanad, is not authentic. According to the sanad only. We said there are four ways of ascertaining. So both Ayatollah Khoui and Ayatollah Imam Khomeini, they don't consider from the sanadi point of view that Sahifa Sajjadiyah is correct. Yes, there are other three things that we mentioned. He said from that perspective, yes. And that's why Imam Khomeini praises Sahifa Sajjadiyah and says this is a masterpiece of munajat with Allah subhanahu wa ta'ala. So this is the second great scholar who has mentioned this. The third is Muhsin al-Amin. He says, "Kafa dalilan ala sihhati nisbatiha balaghatu alfadhiha fadlan an sihhati asanidiha wa azimi shuhratiha," saying that sufficient proof of the authenticity of Sahifa, its attribution,
is the

eloquence of its words, let alone the authenticity of its chains and its great fame. So he also believes that the chain of Sahifa is authentic, right? And apart from that, he says that it is well known that it is from Imam Zain al-Abidin alayhi salam, because according to Allama Majlisi, Allama Majlisi's father, who was known as Allama Muhammad Taqi Majlisi, as we shall come to learn, there are 56,100 chains of narration of the Sahifa Sajjadiyya. So for that big amount of chain of narration for Sahifa Sajjadiyya, and then you say that it cannot be accepted, that's wrong. However, this is in some of the, we can say, the times, you know, like there are epochs of narration. For example, in this epoch, who is the narrator? You say Mawlana Sahib is the narrator. And then in the previous epoch, who was the narrator? You find there is another person who narrated it to Mawlana Sahib, for example. So there are different epochs. So in every epoch, there must be so many narrators that you know that Sahifa Sajjadiyya is authentic. That's what mutawatir is all about. Otherwise, it's not mutawatir. Now, with regard to, for example, Allama Muhammad Taqi Majlisi, yes, 56,100 narrations have been narrated, all right? But that doesn't mean in every asr, in every epoch. But as we said, that this is not the only criteria of judging the authenticity of the narration. Allama Majlisi is another person who, now we are talking of Allama Muhammad Baqir Majlisi, all right, who narrates from Allama Muhammad Taqi Majlisi. He says, in conclusion, there is no doubt that Sahifa Kamila is from our master Imam Sajjad, and its eloquence, rhetoric, and containing divine sciences that are impossible for anyone other than the infallible, attest to this reality. And I thank the Lord of the worlds for this very valuable bounty that he has bestowed upon us, the Shia. So you can see what Allama Muhammad Taqi Majlisi says. Allama Muhammad Baqir Majlisi narrates from Allama Muhammad Taqi Majlisi. Another scholar who has mentioned the authenticity of Sahifa Sajjadiyya is Mir Damad. Mir Damad is the spiritual mentor or the tutor of Mullah Sadra. He says, in the gospel of the Ahlul Bayt, meaning Sahifa Sajjadiyya, because one of his name is Injilu Ahlul Bayt, in the gospel of the Ahlul Bayt and the Psalms of the family of Muhammad, there are heavenly secrets, divine words, and revelatory styles. This shows that it is from Sahifa. It's not from any person or any general figure who just puts all these words together and brings the supplications about. And finally, Imam Khomeini, he says in his book Adabus Salat, in the words of the pure Imams, especially in Sahifa Sajjadiyya, that divine luminous Sahifa, that divine luminous Sahifa which has descended from the heavenly mysticism of the God-knowing intellect and the luminous mind of the leader of the prostrators for the liberation of God's servants from the prison of the nature and teaching the etiquette of servitude and standing in the service of lordship, there is an interesting program. So look at how, the way he expresses and defines Sahifa Sajjadiyya. Sahifa Sajjadiyya is a masterpiece. It descends from an imam who is an infallible imam. And these are things which are very powerful for a person who wants to go through spiritual wayfaring also. Look at the way he says. He says, standing in the service of lordship, there is an interesting program. So it is about, he talks about this book as a mystical masterpiece. Okay, this is another saying of his. We will skip this because there is a lot to cover. Just want to go through the right things that, you know. Here is where I mentioned that Allama Majlisi, according to him, there are 56,100 chain of narration. Let's skip this. Why is it known as Al-Kamila? Whenever we say Sahifa, As-Sajjadiyya Al-Kamila,

The reason for Kamila is that there is a version which is Naqisa with the Zaydi Shias. So the Zaydi Shias who are in Yemen, they have a book known as Sahifa Sajjadiya, but it is not perfect. I think there are about 17 supplications. What we have is how many supplications? 54. But even us, we have problem because the original Sahifa had 75 supplications. Then in the hadith which was narrated, 11 were omitted. So he said 64 supplications I managed to give you. But when we look at the Sahifa, it's how many? 54. That means another 10 were lost. So 21 supplications have been lost from the original dictation of Imam Zain al-Abidin alayhi salam. So we have two versions of Sahifa Sajjadiya. One is Naqisa, which the Zaydi Shias have, and one is the Kamila that we have. But even us, ours is still Naqisa in that way. Another reason they give that why Sahifa is known as Kamila is because of the Kamal and the perfection of the person who dictated the Sahifa. That is why it is known as Kamila. So itself, it is a very perfect book because it's from a perfect human being coming out. That is why it is known as Kamila. So the authors mention two reasons. One, because we have an incomplete version, that's why it is known as Kamila. And second, because the author himself was Kamil. And when he wrote with Kamal, and the contents are perfect contents. That's why it is known as Kamila. Now this is the discussion, the difference between dua and hadith, which we don't want to go into detail, but it's a very interesting discussion. We leave it for the moment because of the time constraints. This also origins of the expressions of the Imam. So here is what I just mentioned. There were 75 originally, 11 were lost, and then another 10 were lost during the narration. Now, some of the themes of the Sahifa Sajjadiya, I will just hear, although I have enumerated 8, but I will just introduce 2 or 3 because of the time constraints. One is that how Imam Zainul Abidin alayhi salam actually teaches us to introduce Allah subhanahu wa ta'ala. Very interesting. You know, I don't know if you have Christian friends. You may be having some Christian friends because you are working with them. And you will see a mentality that is prevalent in them. And that is the mentality of always looking at the Creator in a positive way. So they will say, God is good, God is merciful. Don't worry, even if you sin, sin, no problem. But God is good. God will help you. They teach you that constantly. They inculcate this in their church. So they just look at the attributes of Jamal of Allah only. But we are opposite actually. You go to the mosque, you find everybody's face is down face. No one is smiling. Maybe one or two here and there. The others are not smiling. Why? Because they have that content of fear more in their hearts. Let's say if they knew Allah who is so pleasant, that words are beyond expression. You think the person will have time for being sad? No. So, on the other hand, what is the problem with such a fikr that you know you don't have anything about Jalal of Allah in your mind? The problem is that you start committing sin, you'll start doing a lot of problems, you'll start even doing zulm to other people and saying that Allah is Arhamur Rahimin, no problem. He's going to forgive me. There are people like that who take that side, and that's why you'll find all the diseases, bad diseases and problems and all that in those who are irreligious, all these things happen. It's because they take this side. They say, Allah is merciful, He knows. Don't worry. Do, even if you want to do the sin once, no problem. Karile, vandane. Not realizing that, no, that actually is disrespecting Allah. Just imagine your mother. You know how this relationship between child and mother is. It is intense. It is so beautiful and pure. If the mother slaps the child will go back and come back to the mother, isn't it? And embrace the mother.

where will the child go? Because he knows that the mother is very powerful, very good, very kind, very merciful. As the child grows, a time comes that there is a deep respect between the child and the mother. So there is that respect would not allow the child to say, "Hey, how are you?" Otherwise, the person will say, "But you know, like there was one student of mine. She said, 'Hun to tukaru chu my mother, ne hun kau chu tu tame nathi ketu.' I said, 'Why?' I said, 'So that you know she's comely with me and she's free and she, you know.' But that is wrong, because mother is different. Yes, she can be comely, she can be free, she can be very good. In fact, if you think about it, she might be 100 times more comely and free with you. But there is that kind of curtain which. Now, so Jamal and Jalal also go like that. If, for example, you think that you can talk to Allah, "Oh, hi, Allah, I've come now. Now give me this, or give me that." That is bi-adabi, there is no adab. That is disrespect of Allah subhanahu wa ta'ala. So Imam Sajjad alayhi salam teaches us a balance of Jamal and Jalal. And that is why you'll find in the supplications of Sahifa Sajjadiyah, not only the sifat of Jamal are mentioned, but also sifat of Jalal, so that we have khawf and raja, as Maulana said nicely, that khawf is very important. If you don't have that khawf, then you will go to the brink of disaster yourself, because you don't have that. And not that Allah is now telling you, it's not like, you know, the retribution, the way we compare, that let's say, okay, now you did not do the homework, so now you are deprived of the exam, or because you didn't do the homework, you will get this punishment. Two things are separate. But with regard to us, no, everything is within us. So let's say we did not pray, the problems will come within us. Not that now Allah is saying, "Nathi namaz payro, let me send that punishment." No, the punishment is within himself. You'll find that he himself behaves in a very weird way. He himself deprives himself of very important things. Why? Because the sin, the jaza and the amal are one. The reality of this in mysticism and in philosophy, we cover this, that al-jaza nafsul amal wal-amal nafsul jaza. They are not two things which are separate. So Imam Sajjad alayhi salam teaches us this very beautiful theme of how to address Allah subhanahu wa ta'ala. The second dua, which is about introducing the Holy Prophet. You know, let me tell you one thing, that we, in the level of the scholastic theologians, when we want to introduce the Holy Prophet, we introduce the Holy Prophet in such a, we can say, basic way, that if, you know, if really you could know who the Prophet was, you would say, "I have always disrespected the Prophet. The Prophet has a very high level of perfection." So how to address the Prophet? This is a very powerful dua. That who was the Prophet? How powerful was the Prophet spiritually? Not only the way we only say, okay, he was infallible. Yeah, but then he was like us. And you know, he could make mistakes. He was not the way we think in scholastic theology. We have to know his maqam as dictated in the Quran and the authentic Sunnah. And you'll come to know that he is beyond what we conceive. So dua number two is for this. Dua number three is introducing the angels of Allah. All right, I don't want to go through all the themes, but I just chose 8 themes, and this needs discussions in themselves. So these are just an example, a specimen of the themes that are there in Sahifa Sajjadiya. There is one person who said something very beautiful. He was a scholar. He said that we say that Islam is a way of life, isn't it? Okay. The Sahifa Sajjadiyah in its different supplications gives us a program of how to cover our life. So we should try to study the Sahifa in such a way that, for example, a very beautiful dua that we never realize this. Sickness, about sickness. What our etiquette while we are sick? We don't know how to behave. But Imam Sajjad tells us that sometimes sickness is a blessing. So when you are thanking Allah, you also thank Allah

for that sickness because it helped you in A, B, C, D. So it's very important. We always think, oh, because I've done some sins or because, you know, I did this and that, that is why Allah is now punishing me. No, it's not punishment. It's a rahmah from Allah subhanahu wa ta'ala. All right, so these are some of the themes that are there. Another very important subject of Sahifa Sajjadiyah is the supplementary versions of Sahifa Sajjadiyah. You know, there are about 8 supplementary versions of Sahifa Sajjadiyah. 6 of them I have just enumerated here, and the others were printed afterwards. And finally, we had one Sahifa known as As-Sahifatul Jami'a As-Sajjadiyah, which is now there in Qom available. Now, what is this supplementary versions? What happened is the 54 supplications that we had, scholars came and put other supplications of Imam Zainul Abidin alayhi salam that they found into that manual. And that's how the supplementary versions came about. And that's why you'll find there is As-Sahifatu Sajjadiyah Al-Thaniyah, As-Sahifatu Sajjadiyah Al-Thalitha, Al-Rabi'a, Al-Khamisa, and their authors. And they were printed and published. Some of them are republished recently. But this shows us that there are some of our scholars, I think their decision was not proper by putting these supplementary versions. You know why? Because if that is the case, Imam Zainul Abidin has so many other du'as. But this was a special dictation by Imam. And that's why it was known as As-Sahifa As-Sajjadiyah. So just maintain the original version. The others are there. You have, for example, du'as of every namaz. We have du'as, du'a Abu Hamza Thumali. Then put that also in Sahifa Sajjadiyah. That cannot be done. Unless you say this is a collection of the du'as of Imam Sajjad. Now what happened after that? But a good phenomenon transpired after that. And you'll find in Qom, these things is available. That they produced As-Sahifatul Alawiyyah, As-Sahifatul Fatimiyyah, As-Sahifatul, for example, Sadiqiyyah, Kazimiyyah, Radawiyyah, all this up to As-Sahifatul Mahdiyyah. So it's available now. What they did is they collected the beautiful supplications of the different imams and they made these suhuf which are available. But then it's not like what we talk about in Sahifa Sajjadiyah, which was an intentional dictation which consisted of 75 supplications and we have only 54 at our disposal. We may have others, but they are scattered, we don't know. So these are just, I just want to mention these. Now these are prerequisites of a comprehensive understanding of the Sahifa. That if we want to understand the Sahifa properly, what are the subjects we should learn to know the profound meanings of Sahifa Sajjadiyah. I'm reading it very fast. If there is a question afterwards, you can ask. Disciplines of the Arabic language, such as syntax, grammar, rhetoric, and etymology. 2. Islamic ideology according to the Ahlul Bayt alayhimus salam. 3. Exegesis of the Quran according to the Ahlul Bayt alayhimus salam. 4. Understanding the holy traditions of the Ahlul Bayt, ilmud diraya. 5. Disciplines of hadith, ulumul hadith. 6. Logical thinking, ilmul mantiq. 7. Islamic philosophy, al-falsafa. And 8. Theoretical gnosis, al-irfanun nazari. So these are some things that a person should know if he wants to study the Sahifa Sajjadiyah and understand the subtle meanings contained in As-Sahifa As-Sajjadiyah. There's a very beautiful thing that Ayatollah Hasanzadeh Amuli has mentioned. Let me not go into the details of this and reading this because the time is less, but all in all, there's something very nice he has mentioned. He says that if you want to study the book Sahifa Sajjadiyah is a textbook. In that previous saying, actually he said that we should make it a textbook of the Hawza, of an Islamic seminary. Here he says that go through this sequence and then you reach Sahifa Kamila Sajjadiyah. First you study Miftahul Falah, then Uddatul Da'i, then Qutul Qulub, and then Iqbalul A'mal, and then the last book is Sahifa Sajjadiyah, which is very profound. So this is the methodology he has

propounded and he has presented. I don't want to go into the details. He himself is a giant in himself when it comes to, you know, dua and when it comes to mysticism. This has its own story. Zishan, I'm how many minutes? 2 minutes, all right. I don't have time, but some of the scholars believe in this, that, you know, to understand the Sahifa, you have to ask Imam Zainul Abidin to explain to you the Sahifa. Because when it comes to the du'as are so sublime, so exalted, that you know, the difference between hadith and du'a is, in hadith, Imam would look at the addressee and then speak. But in du'a, Imam is now talking from the depths of his heart and the heights of his intellect, because the addressee is not like a human being with a limited intellect or different levels of intellect. It's Allah, the creator of intellect. So that's why we are told that whenever we look at the du'as, we don't just think that, okay, I have understood the peripheral meaning is what is meant. No, there are layers of meaning, as the scholars have said. Now, there are other very interesting things that I wanted to mention, but I think the time is over. Only as a concluding note, I would like to inform you that there was a part whereby I wanted to show you of how even Westerners, what have they said about Sahifa Sajjadiya, and how they have benefited and translated. Like, we have Anne Mary Schimmel, who translated Sahifa Sajjadiya in German language, and then she was actually correcting her translated work in a hospital where her mother was bedridden, and near her mother was a Catholic who, when she came to realize that I'm doing something on the Sahifa, she got disturbed. She said, we have all these supplications and you are translating a Muslim supplication manual. She said, I didn't say anything. After my work was printed, I sent it to her. And then she wrote a letter and said that now I am only using this manual for my supplications. And she's a Christian, can you imagine? So there are so many things. Obviously, I had prepared a lot, but every slide also needs some time, and the time was limited. The only thing is that it's high time we involve ourselves by putting the Sahifa in or near our Musalla, so that we use it now and again, inshallah. Walhamdulillahi Rabbil Alameen, wa sallallahu ala Muhammad wa alihi al-tayyibin al-tahirin al-ma'sumin. Allahumma salli ala Muhammad.

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0: In the name of Allah, the All-Beneficent, the All-Merciful.
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0: All praise belongs to Allah, Lord of all the worlds.
1: Ar-Rahman Ar-Rahim.
0: The All-Beneficent, the All-Merciful. Master of the Day of Retribution. You alone do we worship, and to you alone do we turn for help. Guide us on the straight path. 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
1: Alhamdulillahi Rabbil Alameen.
0: All praise belongs to Allah, Lord of all the worlds.
1: Ar-Rahman Ar-Rahim.
0: The All-Beneficent, the All-Merciful. Master of the day of retribution. You alone do we worship, and to you alone do we turn for help. Guide us on the straight path. Path of those whom you have blessed. Such as have not incurred your wrath nor are astray.

0: For 60 years, Tanfoam has been part of the dreams, comfort, and lives of Tanzanians. Generations have changed, times have changed. But one thing has remained the same, the assurance of a good night's sleep. Today, this legacy of excellence has earned Tanfoam official recognition as a super brand. From cities to villages, Tanfoam is ours. We trust it. It has raised generations. The people of Tanzania have spoken. There is only one mattress. Tanfoam. It supported our grandparents, and today their grandchildren still sleep on it.
1: أعوذ بالله من الشيطان اللعين الرجيم بسم الله الرحمن الرحيم الحمد لله الذي لا يبلغ مدحته القائلون ولا يحصي نعماه العادون ولا يؤدي حقه المجتهدون الذي بعد فلا يرى وقرب فشهد النجوى تبارك وتعالى والصلاة 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to stand up and just take two steps forward? We are commemorating the days of Azaf Sayyid al-Shuhada. After Ashura, these are the days associated to the women and children. And of course, Imam Zain al-Abidin al-Islam was the head of that group. And tonight being the wafat night of the fourth Imam, I would like to highlight one important dimension of his personality, which you probably know about it, but I just would like to put it in a proper context. And that is the role that he played, especially immediately after the events of Ashura. We have to realize that our Imam is one of the Imams appointed by Allah subhanahu wa ta'ala. As we believe that Imamat is not an institution based on election by the people or selection by a group. This is all from Allah subhanahu wa ta'ala. And those whom He has chosen, He has equipped them with the necessary qualities for guidance and leadership.

They don't need anybody's help in this matter. In Surah Sajda, Allah subhanahu wa ta'ala says, وَجَعَلْنَا مِنْهُمْ أَئِمَّةً. From among the people and the communities, we have appointed some as a'imma, as imams. And what is their function? يَحْدُونَ بِأَمْرِنَا. They guide the people according to our command. So they guide according to his commandments. And why did he choose those people? This is the only ayat where he actually gives us the criteria that Allah uses in order to select those in the position of leadership as Nabi or Rasul or the Imam. لَمَّا صَبَرُوا وَكَانُوا بِآيَاتِنَا يُقِنُونَ. Two qualities, he says. Number one is sabr. That Allah says, I saw the potential among them that even if they are put in a very difficult situation, they will maintain their sabr and patience and they will not, you know, give in. And the second was, وَكَانُوا بَآيَاتِنَا يُقِنُونَ. They were on the level of yaqeen when it comes to signs of Allah subhanahu wa ta'ala. So sabr and yaqeen are the two fundamental qualities among the imams appointed by Allah subhanahu wa ta'ala. Salawat upon the Quran. So when we look at the life of the fourth imam, you know, his imamat, you know, out of the 56 years of his life, his imamat went on for about 33 years. So this is after the events of Karbala. 33 years is not a short, you know, duration. But remember that this is a time when imam is actually now leading a community which has gone to the lowest level of morale. You know, nothing could really shatter the community more than the massacre of Karbala. And it was his task to bring this community back on their feet so that they may, you know, survive and continue. Unfortunately, some of the people in our community have this, and not knowingly or consciously, you know, because we only know about the fourth imam in the context of Karbala only. We don't study more about him as far as, you know, 33 years of imamat, what did he do? Yes, some of us, we hear the names Saif al-Sajjadiyah and Risalat al-Huquq, but there are many other, you know, activities that imam was involved in. What actually stays in our mind basically are the events of the day of Ashura and the few days after that. And in that context, when you look at the example of the imam, you know, on a subconscious level, without, you know, really thinking about it, the image of the imam is Abid-e Bimar. It is because of how even the Marsiyas, and the Marsiyas are not wrong, because Marsiyas are talking about one time frame in history. We are talking about the day of Ashura and the Masaib, and at that time, imam was bimar, no doubt about it. Allah subhanahu wa ta'ala had used this issue of his illness as a way of preserving his life, so that the imamat continues in that generation of the descendants of Imam Hussein bin Ali alayhi salatu wa salam. Salawat. And we also know that he is the only imam whose early days and early moments started as a prisoner, you know, in chain and shackles. And this is where we only hear, for example, that for 20 years imam, you know, cried on the events of Karbala. So sometimes without even realizing, and I don't believe any Shia has that aqidah, but on a subconscious level, you know, تحت شعور me. You know, this concept sits in there as if imam was kind of a weak person, not thus courageous, and he would not be counted in the list of mujahideen, you know, those who are courageous. And this is where we have to realize that when it comes to the qualities of leadership, all the imams are equally blessed by Allah subhanahu wa ta'ala for that. When it comes to be a leader, you know, there is no difference between Amir al-Mu'mineen, Imam Hassan, Imam Hussein, or Imam Zain al-Abidin. You know, they are salawat. Infallibility has been given to them. Ilmi ghaib is there. You know, they are on the high level of akhlaq.

And so all these qualities which are necessary for leadership, they are there. What we have to realize is that the purpose of all the imams is the same: to convey the message of Allah subhanahu wa ta'ala, to preserve the message of Allah as brought by Rasulullah. However, their strategy would change from imam to imam. Because the strategy and how you do that, you know, how do you achieve your objective, depends on the socio-political circumstances of the time. Look at Amir al-Mu'mineen. For 25 years after the wafat of Rasulullah, the strategy of Ali was something else. We call it the years of silence. It was not really a silence. It was actually protest in a very loud way without saying much. But then you look at the 5 years of his Khilafat. This is where he comes back into the society in a full-fledged manner, where, you know, he is there even in the battlefield, ready to take out his Zulfiqar again. So it is the circumstances which will determine the strategy used by the imam. Imam Hassan alayhi salam had a different way of looking at the issue according to the circumstances, especially after what happened in Siffin. Imam Hussein alayhi salam adopted a very different method. And so when we talk about, you know, this concept of jihad and fulfilling the duties, all the imams are, you know, equal on that level. But every imam will choose the way according to his own time and circumstances. Let me talk about this issue from the perspective of the fourth imam, that when we talk about jihad, you know, sometimes we think that, you know, Imam Hussain alayhi salam was mujahid, but Imam Zain al-Abidin was a very peaceful, loving person. You know, kind of a calm person, you know, only remembering Karbala and crying on the Masai if it happened. No. We have to realize that jihad is of three types. One is known as jihad bisayf, where you fight the jihad by means of the sword, the weapons. And this jihad, which is known as jihad bisayf, is actually a minor jihad in Islam. And majority of anbiya didn't do that. There are very few anbiya who actually resorted to sword and became rulers of their own time. They are in minority. Then there is a second jihad known as jihad bil-lisan, or jihad bil-lisan wal-qalam, where a person does the jihad by his words and by his writing. And a third one is jihad bil-akhlaq, where a person by his own character is able to show to the people that this is my standard. This is the standard of my father Hussein. This is the standard of my grandfather Ali. We represent the akhlaq of Rasulullah. Without saying anything, without writing anything, without resorting to the sword. And so sometimes, you know, you fight the jihad by akhlaq. And this is where we have to realize that Imam Zain al-Abidin never lifted sword. He didn't fight on the basis of jihad bisayf. But when it comes to the other two levels of jihad, jihad bil-lisan wal-qalam, and jihad bil-akhlaq, Imam Zainul Abidin is not only Zainul Abidin, he is also among Ra'sul Mujahideen. Salawat. Because in the Arabic literature, actually, they have a saying that if you really want to see whether a person is courageous or not, one of the definitions they have is Kalimatu Haqqin inda al-Imam al-Jair. To speak truth and haq in presence of an unjust ruler, where you don't care about your own life, but you speak the truth. That is actually the sign of courage and shuja'at. It's not only taking the sword. And this is where we have to realize that this is a very important element that we have to see in the lives of our imams. Tonight I will just, you know, concentrate on what is known as jihad bil-lisan. Not even qalam. I'm talking about, you know, how Imam fought the enemy by his words. Salawat. The first example is actually immediately, third day after Ashura. If we take 11th

Evening, they started to move from Karbala, reached, Kufa on the 12th. And so just 2 days or 3 days after the events of Karbala, of the day of Ashura, when the family of Imam Zainul Abidin with the women and children were presented in the Darbar of Ibn Ziyad Mal'un. At that time, he, he's looking around and, feeling that, victory that he has attained. And he comes to the family. When he came to Imam Zainul Abidin, he asked him, Mananta, who are you? And Imam gave his name. He says, Ana Ali ibn al-Husayn. Now, Ibn Ziyad had already been given the list of the people who were killed from the side of Imam Hussein alayhi salam. And there he had actually the list of the names from the family of Imam Hussein alayhi salam. And of course, one of them was Ali al-Akbar. Ali Akbar bin al-Husayn. So when Imam Zain al-Abidin says, Ana Ali ibn al-Husayn, Ibn Ziyad says, Alaysa qad qatal Allahu Ali ibn al-Husayn. Even in using the words, this, people were so mal'oon on the low level that they used taunting words. The literal translation would be, he says to the Imam, did not Allah kill Ali ibn al-Husayn? He was referring to Ali al-Akbar. And this is where we have to realize that, Hussein ibn Ali named all of his three sons Ali, Ali, Ali. Ali Zainul Abidin. Zainul Abidin is laqab. So he's Ali. And then you have Ali Akbar. Then you have Ali Asghar. Actually, when Hussein ibn Ali was alive, once somebody asked Imam Zainul Abidin, that why did your father, name all his sons by the name of his father? Ali, Ali, Ali. So Imam Zainul Abidin went to his father and says, somebody was asking me this question. And Imam Hussein says that, I love my father so much that if Allah gives me 100 sons, I will give name each one of them Ali, Ali, Ali. Salawat. So when Imam says, I am Ali ibn Hussein, Ibn Ziyad says, did not Allah kill Ali ibn Hussein, referring to Ali Akbar. And this is where Imam says, قَدْ كَانَ لِي أَخٌ يُسَمَّ عَلِيًّا. I had a brother who was also known as Ali. But Imam didn't stop at that sentence. He is now responding to the words of Ibn Ziyad where he says, قَدْ قَتَلَ اللَّهِ. Allah has killed Ali ibn Hussein. Imam Zain al-Abin, this is where shuja'at comes in, courage comes in. He is there in shackles. He's a prisoner of Ibn Ziyad. But he says that, yes, I had a brother who was known as Ali. قَتَلَهُ النَّاسِ. People killed him. Allah did not kill him. This is where Ibn Ziyad realizes, I am saying one thing, he is saying the opposite. Felt kind of embarrassed there. Ibn Ziyad now insists, بَلِ اللَّهُ قَتَلَهُ. He says, no, I am saying that Allah killed him. Your brother Ali Akbar. And Imam now recites the ayat of Quran, Allahu yatawaffa al-anfus hina mawtiha. When the maut happens, Allah takes the ruh, but Allah is not responsible for killing of the people. So there is a difference. Yes, he died, and when he dies, the ruh is taken. Allah takes the ruh, but he was not killed by Allah, he was killed by the people, and you are part of that group. فَغَضِبَ Ibn Ziyad. Ibn Ziyad now becomes very angry. And he says, وَبِكَ جُرْعَةٌ لِجَوَابِي وَفِيكَ بَقِيَّةٌ لِلْرُدَّ عَلَيَّ. He says, you have the courage to, answer me. I'm saying one thing, you are still, arguing with me on this issue. You still have the ability to respond to me. Now he turns to his own soldiers there and says, اِذْحَبُ بِهِ فَضْرِبُ عُنُقَ. Take him and chop off his neck. This is the time where Zainab bint Ali comes forward. Hussein ibn Ali had given her the task. You have to now preserve everyone. And so this is where Zainab comes forward and she says, Ibn Ziyad, hasbuka min the

Aina, isn't enough that you have killed so many of us? And then she goes and basically, you know, she stood there in front of Imam Zain al-Abidin, she says, لا والله لا أفارقه فإن قتلته فاقتلني معه. I am not going to move away from him. And if you intend to kill him, you will have to kill me first. And this is where, Ibn Ziyad realized that, you know, he cannot really, this would have been considered unacceptable there, even according to their own standards. But even in that state, while he is now ordering his soldiers to say, take him and wadrib unuqah, this is the literal translation, chop off his neck. Just realize, all these people who are known as ISIS, they are all continuity of the same, you know, mentality and same group. Even then, Imam Zain al-Abidin doesn't stop. He says to his aunt, you know, let me speak. And then he turns to Ibn Ziyad and he says, أَبِ الْقَتْلِ تُحَدِّدُنِي Ibn Ziyad? Oh, Ibn Ziyad, you are threatening me with killing me? You think I'm afraid of dying? أَمَا عَلِمْتَ Have you not known by now أَنَّ الْقَتْلَ لَنَا عَادَةً That for me and my family to be killed for the sake of Allah has become a second nature for us? So don't threaten me by, you know, saying that you're going to kill me. وَكَرَامَتُنَا مِنَ اللَّهِ الشَّحَادَةً And Allah has honored us when we attain shahadat and martyrdom in His way. Salawat. This is shuja'at. This is courage. That even in that circumstances, you are able to speak up whatever is haq against a zalim like Ibn Ziyad. In Sham, you know, the whole base of the support of Muawiyah in Sham, when we use the term Sham, it's not just Syria of the present day. Sham includes Syria, Lebanon, Jordan, and Palestine. You know, many times in this Middle Eastern conflict, we hear the Zionists and the Americans saying, oh, the Arabs have this dream of greater Syria. Well, this was greater Syria till the first war. You know, till the collapse of the Ottoman Empire. Even if you look at the letterheads printed of the U.S. Consulate General in Jerusalem in, let's say, 1910, and I've seen copies of those in historical documents, the address is given there and it says Jerusalem, Syria. So before the first war, this whole area was under Syria, under Sham. So you're talking about a large territory, and Muawiyah actually was able to gain this support by propaganda. These were the people who had become Muslims new. They had never seen Rasulullah, they had not been to Medina, they were not in touch with the Sahaba. Very rarely would somebody will come from Hijaz to Sham in that way. And whatever Islam they had learned was from Ali Abu Sufyan. And one of the things they were taught is that we are from Quraysh and we are from the family of the Prophet. So even the title of Ahlul Bayt has been usurped by that group. That is why this title, you know, they invented for Muawiyah, Khalul Mu'mineen. You know, Khalul Mu'mineen means what? Mu'mineen ke mamu. Because his sister was married to Rasulullah. So she becomes technically Ummul Mu'mineen, he being the brother becomes Khalul Mu'mineen. These were all titles invented to brainwash the people of Syria that we are very close to Rasulullah. And on the other hand, they would actually portray Ali and Ali as enemies of Rasulullah. So keep that in mind, now that this caravan is now moving, and this background is very important even from for the next narration I have. So when this caravan moved and reached to Damascus, outside the city, you know, they had prepared celebrations for the victory of Yazid. And the people were basically happy that, you know, the enemies of Rasulullah have been defeated. This is what was, you know, fed to them. And this is where we see that
when an ignorant person

person comes to the imam, imam would guide that person in a more polite manner, knowing that this person is ignorant and not somebody like Ibn Ziyad. One of the old and elderly person from Sham came close to the imam when this caravan is now gradually being brought into the city of Damascus. And coming close to the imam, he says in front of him, at the face of the imam, Alhamdulillah alladhi ahlakakum wa amkan al-amil minka. You know, we praise Allah subhanahu wa ta'ala that he destroyed you and he made it possible for our amir and leader to gain victory over you. Imam realized that this person is ignorant. And so even in that state, at that moment, Imam Zainul Abidin looks for the opportunity to guide. And this is really amazing, you know. When we talk about guiding people, we also say, okay, I have to be prepared mentally or to study this and that. No. He's there, being taken as a prisoner there, you know, going. The whole family is being displayed in a very humiliating manner. But even then, he's Imam Nur. Wherever he sees potential of guidance, he will do his duty. And this is where Imam, you know, says, Ya Shaykh, aqara'at al-Qur'an? Now he addresses him as an elderly, showing respect. O old man, have you read the Qur'an? And he says, yes, I read the Qur'an. Now Imam starts reciting ayat of Qur'an which are about Ahlul Bayt. He says, have you read this ayat? قُلْ لَا أَسْأَلُكُمْ عَلَيْهِ أَجْرًا إِلَّا الْمَوَدَّةَ فِي الْقُرْبَى. Where Allah talks about, you know, loving the family of the Prophet. He says, yes. Then Imam says, فَنَحْنُ الْقُرْبَى يَا شَيْخ. That qurba mentioned in that ayat is me. It's our family. Then Imam says, هَلْ قَرَأْتَ وَأَتِ ذُو الْقُرْبَى حَقَّهُ. Have you read this ayat of Qur'an? Where the Prophet is being told to give the share of the near and dear one to him. He says, yes, I have read. And Imam says, وَنَحْنُ الْقُرْبَى. Then Imam says, يَا شَيْخ هَلْ قَرَأْتَ هَذَهِ الْآيَةِ وَعْلَمُ أَنَّمَا غَنِمْتُ مِنْ شَيْءٍ فَإِنَّ لِلَّهِ خُمُسُهُ وَلِلْرَسُولِ وَلِلْذُو الْقُرْبَى. The ayat about khums. He says, yes, I have read it. Imam says, again, the qurba there refers to us. Then Imam says, Ya Shaykh, هَلْ قَرَأْتَ إِنَّمَا يُرِيدُ اللَّهُ لِيُذْهِبَ عَنْكُمْ الرِّسَّ أَهْلِ الْبَيْتِ وَيُتَحِّرُكُمْ تَطْحِيرًا. And he says, yes, I read this ayat also. And Imam says, نَحْنُ أَهْلُ الْبَيْتِ الَّذِينَ اخْتَصَّنَ اللَّهَ بِآيَةِ الطَّحَارَةِ. We are the Ahlul Bayt that Allah has chosen us and honored us with taharat and purity. After this four ayat, this old man says to the imam, Billahi innakum hum. Now he wants to be sure. O Allah, you know, by Allah, are you the people referred to in the Quran? And imam says, Tallahi, by Allah, inna la nahnu hum min ghayri shakkin. Without any doubt, these ayat refer to us. وَحَقِّ جَدِّنَا. 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We are the people mentioned in these ayat. فَبَكَ الشَّيْخ وَرَمَى عَمَّامَتُهُ. This old man started crying. Threw down his amama, his turban. And then he raised his head up towards the heavens and he says, اللَّهُمَّ إِنِّي أَبْرَأُ إِلَيْكَ مِنْ عَدُوِّ عَالِ مُحَمَّدٍ. Wallah, I do bara'at. I disassociate myself from those who are the enemies of Ali Muhammad. Salawat upon the bara'at. See the change in the first sentence he had with the imam. That praise to Allah who destroyed you. And what is the end? That, oh Allah, I disassociate myself from those who are the enemies of Ali Muhammad. And this is where we see that this is shuja'at, that even in that situation, Imam fulfills his duty and brings an ignorant person onto the right path. Salawat.

When it comes to the people who are stubborn and who had hatred and boast towards the Ahlul Bayt, Imam would not waste his time, but he would still respond to them in a way which will be very befitting and very biting in a way. There was one person by the name of Ibrahim bin Talha bin Ubaidullah from Banu Umayyah. And, you know, this is a time where he looks at Imam and he says, Ya Ali ibn Hussein, man ghalaba? He's taunting him. He's saying, Oh Ali ibn Hussein, who is victorious now? And Imam realized, you know, this person doesn't have any potential of guidance. But the way he responded to him, he says, إِذَا أَرَدْتَ أَن تَعْلَمْ مَنْ غَلَبْ. If you really want to know who is victorious, وَدَخْلَ وَقْتُ الصَّلَاةِ فَعَظِّنْ ثُمَّ عَقِمْ. When the time of namaz comes, you stand up and do the adhan and do the iqama, and you will know who is victorious. Because in adhan and iqama, it's my grandfather whose name is mentioned. Not anyone from Banu Umayyah. Salawat. And this is where we have to realize that, you know, people among our, you know, Sunni world who still think that he was Sahabi and this and that, they do not realize that he actually didn't, Muawiyah didn't even have any love for the Prophet. According to someone who is from inner circle, from one of the governors of Muawiyah in Kufa during his days, his son actually narrates an incident that my father had gone to the dinner. We were in Damascus. When he came back, he was very upset and angry, and I asked him what happened. And he says, this man has no respect for Rasulullah, referring to his own leader. He says, what happened? He says, you know, we were sitting there and saying that, you know, now your government is established. You are in full control of the Muslim empire. Now you should let go this business of, you know, cursing Ali in the Friday khutbas. It's overdoing now. And he became so angry. He said, you know, I will not do that. I will not stop that. I want his name and memory to be erased from generations to come. I want children to grow up hearing that until they grow up and die hearing that. But, you know, then they said, well, maybe you do something good that people will remember you. You know, do something khairat for the people. That is how your memory will last. He says, what is the use of it? Look at the first one. He came and he did this and that. Nobody remembers him. Look at the second one. He did this, you know, expanded the Muslim empire. Look at Uthman. They killed him. And then he says, but yet you see, every adhan, the name of this person is still there. So he has this jealousy against the name of Rasulullah in adhan, that his name is still there, but not name of anyone else. So he said, what do you expect? Why should I, you know, expect them to remember me and my name by doing good to the people? And so this is where Imam actually says to this fellow from Banu Umayyah, that if you really want to know who is victorious, the name of my grandfather is still there in the adhan and the iqama. Salawat. And the last, you know, example of the jihad bil lisan of Imam Zain al-Abidin refers to this, the two khutbas which were given in the darbar of Yazid, the first one by Bibi Zainab and the second one by Imam Zain al-Abidin. And keep in mind what I had said earlier about Syria. And so the people there, they didn't know anything about the background of Muawiyah and his family. And they didn't know much about Amir al-Mu'minin and his family and their background. And so if you look at these two khutbas, and I'm not talking about the khutbah of Bibi Zainab tonight, basically Zainab's khutbah was tabarra. She came and expose the true nature of Banu Umayyah. What is their background? What is the role of Hind in the past history? What was the role of Abu Sufyan? And this is where, you know, she says to

Yazid, I don't expect any mercy from you, because your grandmother mother is the one who actually tried to chew the liver or organ from Hamza Sayyid al-Shuhada. So even in your nature, you know, there is no mercy at all. And this is where she's connecting, you know, Muawiyah with Yazid with Abu Sufyan and Hind. And so after she had basically shattered the image, the false image of Banu Umayyah, this is where Yazid felt threatened. And this is where he calls his own

with Abu Sufyan and Hind. And so after she had basically shattered the image, the false image of Banu Umayyah, this is where Yazid felt threatened. And this is where he calls his own Khatib, who stood up, went on the minbar, and started saying, you know, bad things about Amir al-Mu'minin and his family. It was at that moment that Imam Zain al-Abidin stood up. While the Khatib was still going on, and Imam says to him, Waylak ayyuha al-Khatib, ishtarayta rida al-makhluq bi-sudq al-Khaliq. You have actually bought the pleasure of the people against the pleasure of Allah subhanahu wa ta'ala. Fatabawa maq'adaka min an-nar. You have secured your seat in the Jahannam by saying bad things about my grandfather and my family. And then he turns to Yazid and he says, Ata'azun li an as'uda hadhihi al-a'wad fatatakallam bi kalimatin fihinna lillahi ridha walahaula'il jalisin ajrun wa thawab. He says to Yazid, allow me to get on hadhihi al-a'wad, on this piece of wood. Choice of words by Imam is very important. He doesn't say member. What does he say? Hadhi al-a'wad, this is piece of wood. It means that if this member is not being used for Allah, Rasul, and the Imam, it is not a member. The sanctity of this is not because of how it was made, or the shape, you know, or how beautiful it looks, although sometimes it's more comfortable than it should be, you know. But the sanctity of this is by what is being preached. If you are talking about bringing people closer to Allah, Rasul, and the Imam, then this is a minbar. Otherwise, this is just a, you know, simple podium or a piece of wood, nothing else. So Imam says, allow me to get on hadhihi al-awad fa'atakallam, so that I may say a few words in which Allah will be pleased and the audience will have ajr and sawab, reward and sawab for listening to me. But Yazid knew that if I allow him to come on the minbar, things will change. So he refused. But now people were all already agitated. They heard Zainab. And then they looked at Imam Zain al-Abidin and said, you know, he seems to be not even feeling well. And he's a young man, he's your prisoner. Allow him to speak. We want to hear. And it was because of the insistence of the people that Yazid was forced to allow Imam Zain al-Abidin to go on the minbar. And Imam there basically gave a khutbah. I would like to summarize here, where he says, O people, you should know, Allah subhanahu wa ta'ala has given us, you know, six qualities in my family. And we have been honored by seven individuals. He says, وَعُتِينَ الْعِلْمُ وَالْحِلْمُ وَالسَّمَاحَ وَالْفَصَاحَ وَالشَّجَاعَ وَالْمُحَبَّةُ فِي قُلُوبِ الْمُؤْمِنِينَ. That we have been blessed by Allah subhanahu wa ta'ala by knowledge, you know, forbearance, grace, by eloquence, by courage, shuja'at, and by our love in the hearts of the mu'mineen. Allah has blessed us with these six things. وَفُضِّلْنَا. And we have been given higher status over the ummah because of seven individuals. Minna Nabi al-Mukhtar Muhammad. Salawat Quran Ikbar. So Bibi Zainab basically exposed Banu Umayyah doing tabarra. Imam Zain al-Abidin comes on the minbar and now he's doing tawalla. Now he's introducing himself and his family to the people. So he says, you know, we are preferred, number one, because of the prophet who is the chosen prophet. وَمِنَّ الصِّدِّيق. You know, referring to Amir al-Mu'mineen. 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

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And now he starts. This is a long khutbah, that I'll just summarize it. First, he relates himself to the holy places of Islam. He says, أَنَا إِبْنَ مَكَّةَ وَمِنَى I am the son of Mecca and Mina. Ana ibn Zamzam wa Safa. You know, all the names you already know. Then he comes to the Prophet. He says, Ana ibn man humil al-zakat bi atraf al-rida. Ana ibn khayru man i'tazara wa irtada. You know, I am the best of those who carried actually the zakat in his rida. The one who was the best in his clothing. The one who was best in the way he walked. I am the best one who did tawaf, son of the one who was best in doing tawaf and sa'i. Ana ibn khayru man hajja wa labba. I am the son of the best one who did hajj and did talbiyah and said labbaik, Allahumma labbaik. Ana ibn man humila ala al-buraq fil hawa. I am the son of the one who was carried by buraq to the space, to the heavens. 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And now he comes to his own father. But the tone changes. The style changes. When it came to Rasulullah, he used the

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0: For 60 years, Tanfoam has been part of the dreams, comfort, and lives of Tanzanians. 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Tanfoam. 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
1: وعلى بيته الطيبين الطاهرين المعصومين المظلومين لا سيما بقية الله في الأرضين صاحب العصر والزمان خليفة الرحمن إمام الإنس والجان ولعن الله وعداهم أجمعين إلى يوم الدين أما بعد فقد قال الله وقوله الحق 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Tonight is lecture number 7. For those who have been with me since day number 1, you know the attempt has been to somehow understand with our limited capacity the 122nd verse of Surah An'am, where Allah subhanahu wa ta'ala compares two groups of people, those who are alive and enlightened to those, of course, who are in darkness. And we have, up until now, spoken about several concepts and topics within this one verse. Everything from hayat to nur to dhulimat, the concept of a communal deen. And last night, we began, of course, to set the stage for the climax of the ashra, where ultimately the purpose, or one of them, this, of course, is according to tafsir, one of the main motives behind Allah comparing two groups that are complete polar opposites is to not only remind us on which side we should be shooting for, but also ultimately to remind those who have chosen darkness what you're giving up. For when we look at the verse, on the apparent level, it's a no-brainer, really, that someone who's alive and someone who has a light is nowhere near the one who's dead and in darkness. And last night we talked about the fact, and yet we still see individuals who were given that light and given that life, and now they've chosen conscious decision to live in darkness. We mentioned last night that there are 4 main reasons why that happens. And we talked about the intellectual reason yesterday, being doubts. And sometimes a doubt which could and should lead towards yaqeen and certainty, a beautiful reality inside of us, if that doubt is left unanswered, allowed to fester inside of you, then that doubt, of course, becomes kufr. And what was once an avenue that you were moving towards light actually becomes a self-inflicted darkness. Not because of doubt. Doubt is a very common recommended reality inside the Deen of Islam. And I mentioned specifically inside the Maktab of the Ahlul Bayt, where the beauty of the school of thought that all of you are a part of is the fact that that school of thought challenges its followers to doubt and be a skeptic towards what we believe in. But be fair to that doubt. Don't search for the answer to that doubt to those places that have no business trying to resolve your doubts. There are avenues already laid out for you. There are individuals who are ready to answer your doubt. And there is a light inside of you that is there also to what? To answer that doubt. We mentioned the crux of last night's discussion was that a lot of times the answering to our doubts is actually the performing of the very act that we're doubting about. And sometimes yaqeen is through the amal path.

path, not through the aql path. Because sometimes the intellect just isn't ready to accept things, and that's okay. It's okay to sit there and tell yourself that I don't understand why God made this wajib on me. It's okay. It's just a submission to a higher power. But it does not mean it's a prerequisite for you to actually act out that amal. No. As I mentioned last night, once we enter the realm of tawheed on the intellectual level, then we submit. Submit wholeheartedly. Submit with a blindfold on. That whatever Allah that I have now in my aql convinced myself with all the proper dalal and proofs that He is the only ma'abud worthy of worship, whatever comes down from Him, I say labbaik to. Whether I understand the reasoning behind it or not. It's enough that my ma'abud made it wajib, khalas, I make it, it's wajib, I do it. And as I said, when Allah in His infinite grace begins to open the doors of certainty, then of course that act goes from an avenue of trying to fulfill an obligation to an avenue of the ridayat of Allah, the pleasure of Allah subhanahu wa ta'ala. Then there's lizzat in our amal, then there's pleasure in our amal. We run towards the musalla, we count down the days of the month of Ramadan. All these things happen when Allah opens the doors of certainty. That was yesterday's discussion. In today's discussion, we look at reason or proof number two as to why somebody consciously chooses darkness over light. And that is a social reason. And the social reason is that sometimes, and this is, I mean, if you're wondering where I'm getting this material from, it's not from my head's empty. It is. I just regurgitate whatever I've read. It is a book by Ayatollah Misbah Yazdi called Theological Instructions, Amuzish Aqaid. It's a Hausa book, and in there he talks about the reasons of deviation, conscious deviation. I made a very important distinction yesterday between those who consciously now, given all the tools to be towards the path of light and choose darkness, as opposed to those who actually believe they're on the path, meanwhile they're steering off the path without even knowing it. That's not who I'm talking about. I'm talking about those who consciously say that this deen of Islam is not the answer in 2018. It's now high time that I go explore door one, door two, door three. That's a conscious decision you had with yourself. And in that book, Agha Misbah talks about the idea that there's a social element. And in there, he uses the word the ambassadors of Islam. He says sometimes, and specifically talks about our youth, when they look at the behavior, the akhlaq of those who are the ambassadors of the deen. Now, he doesn't use the word scholar or the ulama or the seniors or the pious ones or the leaders of the Islamic movement inside each community, but that's essentially what he's talking about. He's talking about those individuals who represent the deen to the overall community. There are, mashallah, there are individuals in this community, for example, that are seen as the more pious ones. The ones who are well-read. The ones, mashallah, who make it a point to busy themselves in the ibadat of Allah. You won't see them in events they shouldn't be at. You won't see them talking about things that are faduli, that are useless. They're always the voice of reason. They're always the voice of God. There's a number of them, alhamdulillah, across all of our communities. Those are known as the ambassadors of Islam. And of course, the ulama, those who sit on the pulpit. These are individuals who are what? Who represent the deen, who present the deen to the masses. What Agha Misbah says is that when those individuals don't act according to the deen, either their akhlaq is not right, or their fikr and ideology isn't right, or their lack of tolerance, or their lack of approachability, or the fact that, you know, they believe that what they know is the end all and be all, and there is this, God forbid, ghurur and takabbur and ego attached to their knowledge. When those individuals present the deen to those individuals who are still trying to figure out the deen, then that's when what happens? Darkness happens. Because you talk about a young kid at 16, 17, 18, trying to figure out, is this the right path for me? Is this the right path for me? Is this the right path for me? And he sees an individual who apparently represents that path. And that individual doesn't quite fit the mold of a pious individual. His akhlaq is horrible. You go to talk to him and he's always in a rush. He can't answer

a few of my questions. If I ask follow-up questions, there's a sense of annoyance I get from him. Or he's very close-minded, intolerant to other beliefs. He knows the deen through his shutters and nothing else. And now a 17-year-old right away says to himself, if this is the deen, no thank you. I'm out. Because sometimes what we end up doing, and this is an incorrect thing that we do, and we all do it sometimes, is that we take a paintbrush and we dip it in the paint of the actions of others, and we paint the entire deen with that brush. So if you have one alim who's coming to Bathurst, let's say for the first in his Muharram, and you have one encounter with that alim, and maybe he's had a long day, he's tired, he's a little bit cranky, who knows, and maybe you feel like he brushed you off, then you think, you know what? The entire deen is like this. I knew that Islam wasn't my answer. If you are at home, and God forbid you have a husband, or a father, or a child, or a spouse, who does not treat you proper, who does a dhulm on you, God forbid there's abuse inside the home, denies you the right to go see your parents, doesn't give you money, for example, doesn't allow you to leave the house, then after a while the frustration boils over to the point where now we start to believe that my husband is this way because the deen has given him the right to be this way. And then we start hearing about the deen being a male chauvinistic religion. And that's when people who are on the path to light make a conscious decision to sit in the middle of a self-inflicted dark room. Because they took the actions of a jahil, ignorant man, even if he has the best of beards and the best of sajda on his forehead, it's not the deen, but she or he believes that is the deen, and now he's painted that brush, the entire deen. His actions now represent the entire faith in totality. It's not fair. But that's what we do. And so we have to be careful. Those of us who are ambassadors of religion, we have to be careful. There's a lot of our youth today, a lot of our elders who are on the fence about this deen. They don't quite understand it. They don't know where it fits in 2018. So like a puzzle piece, they're trying to fit pieces in that don't fit. You can bend the piece all you want. There's going to be a crease. The whole puzzle will be messed up. But hey, all the pieces are together. But no, that's not the picture that the deen wants to present to you. Because they don't quite understand where it fits. I don't know where hijab fits in 2018. Where does taqleed fit in 2018? Where does khums fit in 2018? If the Sharia came down today, would it come down the way it came down 1400 years ago? These are discussions that come on my plate. And these are people who are not quite sold on the deen. And yes, there is a struggle inside of them that we'll talk about in 3 days. But it doesn't help the cause when those outside of that youth, 18-year-old, 21-year-old, 48-year-old, doesn't matter, on the fence, looking at both sides and seeing this party that represents the deen, that doesn't have the best akhlaq. That's not what? Not marketing the deen properly to our youth today. And so they'll say, I'm out. And all the life and all the hayat and all the nur is there, and they leave that package and they go into darkness. Those are social reasons. Because what we end up doing sometimes is that we end up judging the faith of others. It's a huge disease inside of our community. You see, the reality is that we live in a very fast-paced society. Let's recite one salat ala Muhammad wa ala Muhammad, please. A fast-paced society. We live in an era of information. And everyone's trying to keep up with this fast-paced era. The Maraji now, of course, are on Facebook, for example, on social media. The Maraji are tweeting out tweets, for example. There's videos coming from their offices in Daftar. All this is trying to, of course, use the tools of today to kind of guide the masses. We live in such a quick era that sometimes an 18-year-old can do a complete 180 in 6 months.
I've seen a complete spiritual reconstruction inside of a

youth within months. And sometimes it takes one trip, one tragedy, one speech, one meeting, one conversation, marrying the right person, and the entire 180, alhamdulillah, in the right direction is done. And so have you. From one Muharram to another Muharram, you can't recognize some youth. MashaAllah, what happened to you? I found the lights. I was on that side, I was struggling, the dark side, you know, I saw that side, but something got me up and something got me going, and now I'm here and I'm happy I'm here. That sometimes happens in months for a youngster today. But sometimes what ends up happening is that as that youth now begins his new life, his newfound, his reborn life, he forgets that just 6 months ago, I was in that life. And those who are still struggling in that life, maybe his boys just 6 months ago, are now what? Are now the target of his judgment. Sometimes we see, like I said, 17, 19, 21-year-olds walking through our center, not dressed the way that you were raised to dress. Perhaps doesn't say salam to anybody. That's the biggest complaint that adults have, right? They come in with their head down, they're all angry, they sit angry, they talk angry, they leave angry. Why are you angry, bro? You're 18 years old. Come in, say salam, how are you, meet, greet, this and that. No. So the entire generation is one Batamiz generation. Disrespectful. Meanwhile, he's coming in trying to find God here somewhere. He sees stares and whispers and murmurs and this and that and judging eyes. If that's the deen, no thank you. Yes, it's sometimes oversensitive. That's not my discussion tonight. It's my discussion in 2 days. But us on the outside, facing a youth on the fence of the deen, who's still trying to figure out the path, the last thing he needs is to be judged by us. Because spirituality is an inside-out process, not an outside-in process. You cannot start the judgment of spirituality on the outside. You can't. It's on the inside. These are all stories you've heard. From Bilal Sheen in the Adhan, to Salman Farsi being a non-Arab, to all these things. And when the Arabs would go crazy and say, Mawlana, Rasulullah, he can't say Sheen, don't look on the outside. Because when Bilal says seen, Allah hears sheen. That's an inside-out process. What you see is an African-American slave on top of the Kaaba, can't pronounce sheen. That's all apparent. But Allah sees the batin and the inner. He can see seen and sheen and golf all he wants. His heart is pure. That's all that matters. The problem is that we don't have those eyes of basirat, of insight. We can't see the inner workings of an 18-year-old who might have a funky hairdo. And maybe one size too small pants. Just one size. That's it. And he walks in, he's in the mosque. On a Friday night of all nights. He's sitting here right now on a Sunday night in a beautiful, beautiful weather outside. He could be anywhere. He's sitting here, putting up with someone like me for an hour. Look at the hadith by Imam Ja'far Sadiq alayhi salatu wasalam. It's such a beautiful tradition. He says, and I paraphrase it, he says that spirituality is like a ladder. And we climb that ladder rung by rung by rung. And he says that there are individuals who climb from the first rung to the second rung. Alhamdulillah, tawfiq is there, inspiration is there. They accept it, they climb up the ladder. But he says some people, what they do is that they step on the ones on the first rung to get to the second rung. And then they look down with the eyes of judgment on the first rung. And Imam Sadiq says, instead of you judging those who are lower than you, extend a hand to them who are lower than you. Pull them up to your rung, reminding yourself just yesterday you were on the exact same rung. We have a little bit more mashallahs in our vocabulary. Oh my God, everyone else is hellbound but me. My beard gets a little bit thicker. And like, look at this guy. Dude, that was you yesterday, bro. You just found your beard here today.

just found that thus be buried in your drawer today. So now, mashallah, it's attached to your hand. And that's great. I'm not saying that. But if the deen, if that newfound spirituality has caused you to look down on others, then please do the deen a favor and recheck yourself. Because when you have proper spirituality, with spirituality comes what? A level of tolerance. And a level of understanding to know that everyone's capacity to understand the deen is different. Everyone's capacity, everyone's upbringing, everyone's household environment, everyone's intelligence, everyone's demons, their skeletons, their closets, everyone is different. And you don't know what will pull them towards the deen. But what we can't do is, on a social basis, is give them every reason to leave the deen. We can't do that. Because Allah subhanahu wa ta'ala in Surah Qalam, ayat number 7. Surah Qalam, ayat number 7, for my EV guys to catch up to me. They say what? Bismillah ar-Rahman ar-Rahim. Inna Rabbaka, your Lord. Your Lord is who? Oh, beautiful. He is the one who a'lamu biman dhalla an sabilihi. He is the one that knows who is what? Misguided from his path. وَهُوَ أَعْلَمُ بِالْمُحْدَدِينَ. And he's also the one who knows who's guided. He knows who is misguided and who is guided. The Arabic in the verse is أَعْلَمُ, meaning he knows better. This addition of better means he knows better than who? He knows better than us. So meanwhile, while we might think that this outside apparent youth is off the path, off the path, off the path, he's very much inside what? The close quarters of Allah subhanahu wa ta'ala. The approachability of the Ahlul Bayt is all over the books. I mean, the one story we have of many is Mus'ab ibn Amir, a very famous story. A young kid of 18, 19 years old, he was inside Mecca when the Prophet, of course, announced prophethood. The only child to very rich parents. Very quick and very famous story. All of you know the story. Very, very rich parents. Whatever Mus'ab wanted, Mus'ab had. No questions asked. He was a shahzada of the house, mashallah. He was a prince. Mecca was not that big. Everybody knew everybody else. The Prophet of Allah knew every single family and every single person. Now, of course, this Islam is announced. And as you know, the Prophet of Allah used to what? Read the Quran out loud. And the enemies would what? Would gather around his window just to hear the beautiful recitation. It was mesmerizing. Mus'ab, they say, walked by the house of Rasulullah one day and he was reciting this beautiful Quran. After a couple of days, Mus'ab was hooked. Went to the Prophet of Allah. He went to the Prophet of Allah and says that, can you teach me how to recite this book of yours? Now the Prophet of Allah knows who Mus'ab is. He knows what his worldview. He knows who his parents are, complete idol worshippers. He's a young 18-year-old who's probably, you know, draped in brand after brand after brand. Everything was Roman back then. Rome was, of course, everything back then. He'd get everything he wanted, from shoes to clothing to food, from Rome. If Mus'ab wanted, Mus'ab got it. The Prophet of Allah knew this person. He was known as a spoiled brat. But never once do we see anywhere in the books that the Prophet says to Mus'ab, Mus'ab, you're wasting my time. I have this deen to spread. I know you, I know your family very well. You don't have any inclination towards the deen. You can go from here. Nowhere do we have that. In fact, the Prophet took him in. Taught him the Quran, taught him the deen. You know who Mus'ab was? Mus'ab was that ambassador to Yathrib to talk to the Khazraj and Aus tribe. And he brought a sulah, a treaty between them. And when the tribes requested the Prophet to come to Medina and migrate from Mecca to Medina to establish the Islamic government, the Prophet of Allah says that I will not come to Medina until Mus'ab gives me the green lights. He sent Mus'ab there. He taught one tribe the deen. He taught another tribe the deen. He led the first jama'ah prayer in Yathrib before the migration. And then he wrote a letter to the Prophet of Allah. They're good to go, Rasulullah. Come to Medina. The Prophet made that migration from Mecca to Medina that our calendar is based on the letter of an 18-year-old.

whose childhood was a spoiled brat to rich parents. Approachability, zero judgment. He saw an ounce of potential, and he grabbed it. So we cannot be individuals who might add to the problem. And I talk to myself as a person who sits on this member. And I talk to my elders who are the ambassador of Islam inside of your community. You see a new face who's 18, who might have a few holes in his face. Welcome in. You might see a person who might have beads in his hair. Welcome him in. Take him in. Because you don't know the state of his internal movement. Sallu ala Muhammad wa ala Muhammad. But understanding the capacity to understand the deen is different in every single individual. There are some things that some of you in the deen have mastered, others have not. Like sometimes I hear about, you know, our sisters who wear hijab, for example. They've worn hijab since they were 9, no problems. My mom wore hijab, my sister wore hijab, my aunts wear hijab, I wear hijab as well. I do it without any problems. It's not hard for me, it's easy for me. But that same hijabi sister sometimes look at those who are on the verge of wearing hijab with the eyes of judgment. And now this one sister who might be on the verge of putting that hijab on says, if that's what the hijab will bring me, no thank you. Meanwhile, this one sister might do everything in the deen more so than that muhajjaba sister. The only thing that she can't bring herself to do is to cover her face with that cloth. I'm not condoning that. I'm not telling you it's okay to do that. But I'm saying that when Allah gives a little bit of tawfiq inspiration, we have to thank Him by what? Pulling them up one rung on the ladder. Back to our communal discussion. If you look at Surah Nisa, ayat number 32, Allah says an amazing, amazing verse, the first portion of the verse. He says, لَا تَتَمَنُّوا عَلَىٰ فَضَّلُ اللَّهَ بِهِ بَعْضُكُمْ عَلَىٰ بَعْضٍ. Do not be those who compare. Listen very carefully, please. Don't be those who do tamanna, who covet, who compare, who wish that when it came to the grace of Allah, you compare what? Ba'adhukum ala ba'ad. You compare each other, meaning what? I wish I had more tawfiq than he did. I wish I had tawfiq like he did. I wish I had tawfiq like she did, etc., etc. And think for a moment that what? God gave him and God didn't give me. The fact that Allah is saying don't compare when it comes to spirituality means that Allah gives that avenue of spirituality to the one who can take it. Maybe things that make sense to all of you since you are 10 years old doesn't make sense to a 30-year-old just yet. Give him some time. But the fact that Allah says you can't compare because I give tawfiq to the one who can what? Take it. You don't put a 100-watt bulb in a socket that says 10 watt maximum. You put that in, it explodes. Nor do you put a 25 watt bulb where you want a 1,000 watt bulb. Everything is capacity based. Allah too is what? Capacity based. Those of you who have multiple children inside your house, 3 or 4 kids, all of them are unique, are they not? A failed parent is the one who what? Who gives tarbiyah, the exact same tarbiyah to all 4 kids. Sorry, that's failed parenting. Recognize the capacity of each of your kids and raise them accordingly. There are some kids of yours that you tell them one thing and they're gone. They'll get it no matter what. Then there are those you have to explain to them everything from Adam to Khatam, mashallah. They still won't understand that Baba's laptop is under his bed and she's searching, mashallah, in every room but Baba's room, and you just hit your head. Or there are some kids who need to hug you at least 10 times a day, mashallah. We just hugged an hour ago. I just did an hour ago. I know, but I just want to hug you, Baba. Okay, hug me, Baba. Then there are those that, you know, Baba, that's okay, I'm good where I am. Or they come at you and then they do the turn hug. It's not a real hug. Every child's different. If that's the case in a household of 4 kids, imagine Allah subhanahu wa ta'ala.

Every individual has its capacity. Now for you and I to come and judge that capacity, oh, we can't do that. Allah gave you things that you understand without any sort of hesitation. That same thing might be a struggle for somebody else. Or it might be that it's easy for them and hard for you, easy for you, hard for them. You get my point. The second reason why individuals inflict themselves in darkness is because the social circle around them doesn't let them get to the light. They put veils of judgment in front of them. I don't come to the mosque, Mawlana, but I follow this online. I pray here. I do that. I don't go to the mosque because I tell you, I feel like I'm being judged by everybody. Now, that's a little bit sensitive, but is that a reality or not? That's up to us to decide. So if that means that someone like me gets off this member and some kid comes to me and asks me what would seem like a very rude question, what's my reaction to that youth? Do I summon his father? Or do I understand that, look, he's 12 years old trying to figure things out? The first point I want to make is this idea of judgment. And Al-Ghamisbah says sometimes those who on the apparent represent the religion, who wear the abaya and wear the scarf everywhere they go, you have no right to judge anybody else besides you. You don't know the state of their inner world, their internal kingdom. Who knows? Inna rabbaka, he knows. Let him, give him that capacity. All you have to do is what? If you've come through those doors, this is Allah's house, open that door for him, say, look, come in, welcome. Come inside. Talk about his haircut, mashallah. You never know, in this day and age, a youth does not take much to turn overnight. I tell you, sometimes a single spark. Sallu ala Muhammad wa ala Muhammad. The other thing that we have done socially that has allowed some of our youth, some of us actually, to move from the light to darkness is that in this era of the ghaybat of the imam, we've convinced ourselves that the deen has been left as a yatim. That Allah subhanahu wa ta'ala has made me an aqil human being. I have the aql, I have the intellect. And in this era of 2018 where there are things that are gray, look, the reality is that there are three portions of the deen right now. Those things that are obviously halal, obviously haram, and then the gray in between. Correct? There's lots of gray in the deen nowadays. And that gray is open for what? Interpretation. It's the gray that sometimes causes the conflict. Now, if the ma'asum was present, if he was hazir, if he was amongst us, the gray becomes black and white. What happens when the imam is in ghaybat? We resort to our maraji. The essence of istihad and taqlid are those gray areas of shubahat, of confusion. No marja can make what's halal and muhammadi haram and vice versa. The marja is there to take the shubahat and somehow through the aql and the Quran and the hadith, somehow what cleared that confusion for us? It's a grace of Allah, the system of marjiyat today. That even though the imam wasn't meant to be in ghaybat, Allah didn't create the 12th imam to be in ghaybat. Unfortunately, the situation was such that he had to go into ghaybat. The imam is meant to be what? Rasulam minhum. With you, amongst you, living with you, there to guide you. He's not here. He's an occultation. Allah says, even though my hujjat is an occultation, I will not leave you misguided. The same hujjat instructs us to do what? To now what? Refer and resort to those individuals who revive our teachings, who learn our deen, who avoid committing major sins. And then in a very famous hadith, the Imam Zamana himself says, that group of people are hujjat on you just like I am hujjat on them. But the problem is that sometimes we've convinced ourselves that this is a Najaf and Qum business. That Khums is a money laundering system made to fund the lavish lifestyles of some ayatollahs and maraji. That some representatives of the marjas, mashallah, are living a king's life. And I'm feeding that by giving you my 20%.

And I'm not naive to think the system is perfect. No, I'm not. Bad apples, sure. Individuals who maybe got corrupt by the power, possible. Representative, I'm talking about. Those who are the what? The naib of the marja. It's possible. If Surah Munafiqun can be revealed during the Prophet's prophethood, anything's possible. If anyone was to sit there and tell me how could Surah Munafiqun be revealed during the time of the Holy Prophet and say because of the revelation of that surah, the entire mission is corrupt, doesn't make sense in the logic. You don't go to the grocery store, simple examples, I'm a simple man, and pick out some fruit, and in a basket of, let's say, pears or tomatoes, there's two or three that have mold on them.

doesn't make sense in the logic. You don't go to the grocery store, simple examples, I'm a simple man, and pick out some fruit, and in a basket of, let's say, pears or tomatoes, there's two or three that have mold on them. You think, oh my God, how can those tomatoes have mold? Thus, you know what? From today, tomatoes are haram on me. It's comical, it's dangerous. I've had people come to my face and tell me that I've made khums haram on myself, Malana. I refuse to fund this money laundering mafia system of marjiyat. And while I'm not here to talk about the dalil and proofs, because the dalil is both aqli, it's naqli, Quran, hadith, there's too many proofs about the institution of marjiyat. The one thing that I've heard which is new, mashallah, is that you want me, Mulana, to give my worship and my jannah and my acceptance of my amal to a fallible individual and wait for him in his fallibility to give me a verdict. I act on that verdict, and based on my action, I either go to heaven or go to hell. It's too big of a chance. He's fallible. He lives in Najaf and Qum. He has no idea what I do in the West. You want me to give my sacred ibadat in the hands of a marja and wait for his fatwa? No, thank you. Let's address that very, very quickly, and then masayib. Sallu ala Muhammad wa ala Muhammad. Because the reality is that every field has their own experts. We don't cut our own hair, we don't change our own brakes. We don't perform our own open heart surgery. We don't do our own eyebrows, for God's sake. Every single field, every science, from low to high, all has their own experts that everyone who doesn't have knowledge in that field refers to. The deen, for some reason, is so cheap that everybody and anybody is an expert nowadays. And the ones who have devoted their life to become experts are ridiculed and insulted today. But you won't question the mechanic who says that your brakes are gone, and so is, let's say, for example, your alternator. Okay, sure. That, for some reason, blindly, you'll say, go ahead. And you'll pay that bill, no problem. But you want to check out where the marja is spending your khums money, mashallah. And you're aqil human being. There's nothing aqli about that whatsoever. The reality is that this idea of referring to a fallible being is nothing new. It's not something Khomeini made up in the revolution. It's not some system that Iran now is, you know, benefiting from, mashallah. It dates back all the way to the Prophet of Allah. And hear me out. The very first tablighi mission of the Holy Prophet's mission was given to who? Ja'far al-Tayyar, the brother of Imam Ali, the son of Abu Talib. 80 individuals were asked to go from Mecca all the way to what? Ethiopia, Abyssinia. And go see the Christian priest there and talk to him and debate with him, answer his questions, present our ideology. He'll ask you questions, you present your rebuttal. When the Prophet of Allah was prepping this qafila and caravan to go, they would tell the 79 other individuals that your leader on this trip is who? Ja'far. Any issue you have, any fiqhi issue, akhlaqi issue, domestic issue, you refer back to Ja'far. Ja'far is fallible. Amir al-Mu'mineen, governor upon governor upon governor. There's letters are there, Malik Yashtar, governor of Basra, Uthman ibn Hunayf, letter 45, all these things are there. He would give them complete control to run the government as you wish with these guidelines. Malik Yashtar, as great as he was fallible. Uthman ibn Hunayf was fallible. Imam Hussein said Muslim, fallible. No, you sit there and tell me that, Malana, these were all people with the Imam Mawjood there. He was there to kind of lead them. Or sometimes, for example, he was in a different city and the Naib was somewhere else. This is a different system altogether. The Imam is Ghaib.
We even have situations during the 60 months time in the same city of Medina. He would train and educate and have classes with Zurara and Mufaddil and say, look, this person wants a debate with me about Allah. Instead of me going, you go. In the same city.

Imam Sadiq Mawjood? He would go and debate with that individual. Zurara would. And the Imam would say, look, whatever he says is just like whatever I say. Zurara, an amazing companion, was fallible. Let's go one step further. The group that broke off from Imam Kadhim, alayhi salatu wasalam, Allahumma salli ala. From Imam Kadhim was known as the Waqifi movement, as you know. These were individuals that believed that Imam Zamana was the seventh Imam. They did what? Waqf on him. They stopped on him. Doesn't exist today, the group, but they did all the way up until the 11th Imam's time. These were people who what? Look at the aql now. Think about the intellect. They buried the seventh Imam. Were there on all his funeral rites. But if you asked him, where's your Imam? My Imam is in Ghaybat right now. Baba, you buried him. No, he's in Ghaybat right now. He is the Mahdi that will, inshallah, reappear at the end of history. And they rejected Imam Radha's imamah, partly because he didn't have the ninth Imam until what? 47, 48 years old. How could you be an Imam if you don't have offspring, of course, to take over the imamah? That's all history, it's all well known. Very smart Majma, mashallah. The leader of the Waqifi movement was who? The head of the treasury of Imam Kadhim, alayhi salam. The Imam appointed him as the head of the treasury. That man flipped, turned, and did what? And now went exactly against the Imam of his time. A ma'asum, assigning a non-ma'asum. And that flips. Would you stop and think that na'udhu billah, Imam Kadhim made a mistake, made a sin, an error in judgment? No, you wouldn't. You'd blame the individual. So yes, when you have a couple of individuals who might be, you know, corrupt with power, the system doesn't need to be challenged. The system is where it is. The few apples and few bananas and few tomatoes need to be addressed specifically. I ask my youth who are falling sometimes in these traps, please be very careful. I've asked you since day number one to find the flashlight and connect yourself to that flashlight. If we are people who are in darkness, and someone like me is in utter darkness, searching for some light, today's brightest flashlights are our maraji. Attach yourself to that bright light. These are men who have devoted their life for the deen. These are men who want nothing from this dunya. These are men who have sacrificed. And these are men who have that light, that yamshi bihi finna. Sallu ala Muhammad wa ali Muhammad. So I ask you, if you know individuals who are struggling with their spirituality, make it a communal effort, take them along with you. Don't fall into these traps and these discussions where now you believe that these are all holes in the deen. If this is a hole, if there's no system for us when the imam is in ghaybat, the deen must be what? Must be empty. So I'm going to go towards this deen and that deen and this deen that seems more complete to me. In the process, what we've done is socially, we've now given this youth all the right tools to what? To move. From light into darkness. If you look at the day of Ashura, you know, we hear these stories of the musiba every single year. And I don't know how many of you in this room have 12, 13-year-olds as children. As sons to my fathers or my mothers. I just want you to stop and think for a moment and kind of, you know, look at it through a bird's eye view sort of thing. Like, there was a meeting that Imam Hussein had with his Ansar the night before Ashura, that famous moment where he was, you know, telling them to go. And it wasn't a takalluf, it wasn't a formality, oh, you know, you can leave now. He actually arranged, Imam Hussein arranged, because the Bani Hashim didn't know their way around Karbala and Kufa. This was all new land for them. But the Ansar from Medina knew the map a little bit better. So Imam Hussein made such arrangements for them to leave on the night before Ashura that they would, he would

pair one Ansar with one Hashimi. He said, look, you hold their hand and you make sure the Hashimi gets back to Medina to his family. That's how much intizam and how much preparation was done for them, for him to do what? For him to leave and get these companions to go home. After all of that preparation, of course, as you know, not one person moved. And so Imam Hussein had a meeting with the Ansar, a separate meeting without his family, inside one tent. And the one thing about Imam Hussein was that he did not sugarcoat anything. He didn't say, you know, you might be defeated tomorrow. It might be a tough day. No, he described every detail to them. They say that Imam Hussein, on the night of Ashura by himself, was outside the tent and he was pacing, looking up to the sky, looking out to the battlefield, looking up to the sky, looking out to the battlefield. One companion comes out the tent, says, Mawla, you're out here. The enemy could strike at any moment. Are you okay? Is everything all right? It's something you need from me. And Imam Hussein will look out to the battlefield and he would say to him, do you see that spot right there? Yeah, that's where Abbas will lose his right arm. You see that spot right there? That's where Ali Akbar will fall from the horse. That spot is where Qasim will call for me. That spot is where Ali Askar will have his thirst quenched with an arrow. And one by one. And that meeting of the Ansar, he told every single Shaheed how they will lose their life the next day. This will happen to you. And you will be, and he actually showed the battlefield to them that, Fulan, you come here, you'll be here. This will happen to you. Spears and rocks and arrows. When the meeting was over, there was a sound of a cry from the corner of the tent. And Imam Hussein says, can you bring me the person who is crying and why is he upset? And someone says that, Mawla, it's the yatim of Imam Hassan who's crying. He brings Qasim close, he hugs him, he kisses him, he holds him. He says, Qasim, you're crying, is everything okay? What's happening? He says, Chacha, you had a meeting with the Ansar. You told every single person, you brought them forward, you showed them the battlefield, what will happen to them. You gave them every single one instructions, one by one, by one, by one, by one. And I waited, and I waited, and I waited, and I waited, but I didn't hear my name. You never called me forward. He says, Qasim, this is a meeting of the Ansar. What are you doing here? He says, somebody told me that you will describe to the Shuhada of tomorrow how they become Shaheed. I snuck into the meeting. I wanted to hear about me, but I didn't hear. I waited, but nothing happened. And that's when Imam Hussein, with tears in his eyes, begins to hug Qasim. Qasim says, he says to Qasim that you are actually asking for maut and death, Qasim. You're doing tamanna of maut. He says, yes, I want to sacrifice my life. And that's when Imam Hussein asks him very famously, how do you see death, Qasim? Qasim was 13 years old. Ahla min al-asal. It's sweeter than honey, Mawla. It's sweeter than honey, Mawla. What is written in our books more than the actual battle of Qasim was the preparation of Qasim to go into the battlefield. They described Qasim to be of a small framed individual, 13 years old, barely baligh, if not. And when one after one after one, they would give their life, Qasim was finally ready to go into the battlefield. What was the custom of Imam Hussein is that he would say to Abbas, Abbas, you prepare the shuhada for the battlefield, I'll bring the bodies back from the battlefield. Abul Fazl Abbas did his best to prepare Qasim for battle, but every sort of armor he put on Qasim was too big. He'd take off one, put on another, take off one, put on another. Mawla, nothing fits Qasim. He's only 13 years old. They would try a helmet on, it'd be too big. A second helmet on, it'd be too big.

of this, Imam Hussein Abul Fazl trying to figure out how to prepare a 13-year-old small bodied individuals to go for battle. Finally, the books say that Imam Hussein took an armor on, tied a rope around the armor. He tied a green imama around his knee, put it on Qasim's head, put the helmet on the imama, lifted this 13-year-old up, placed him on the horse, and then sent him towards the battlefield. It's one thing to send your own son. It's one thing to send your brother's son, who's already yatim. Imam Hussein's heart, I don't know how he did it. But Qasim fought. But there came a time where Qasim says, Achacha, please come for my help. What happened at that moment? Abbas gets on the horse. Hussein gets on the horse. They ride inside the Maidan of Karbala. The enemy's horse go one way. Hussein's horse goes the other way. The Khak of Karbala is in the air. Aina, Aina Qasim. Where are you, Qasim? Where are you, Qasim? The dust settles. Qasim's body is on the ground. Imam Hussein grabs his abba, lays it up. Collects the body of Qasim, takes it back to the khaymah. Zainab! سَيَعْلَمُ الَّذِينَ ظَلَمُوا أَيَّ مُنْقَلَبٍ يَنْقَلِبُونَ إِنَّ لِلَّهِ وَإِنَّا إِلَيْهِ رَاجِعُونَ. مَعْتَمِ حُسَيْنَ يَا حُسَيْنَ.

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0: All praise belongs to Allah, Lord of all the worlds.
1: Ar-Rahman Ar-Rahim.
0: The All-Beneficent, the All-Merciful. Master of the Day of Retribution.
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0: All praise belongs to Allah, Lord of all the worlds.
1: Ar-Rahman Ar-Rahim.
0: The All-Beneficent, the All-Merciful. Master of the Day of Retribution.

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The path of those whom you have blessed. 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

0: 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Tanfoam. 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

0: For 60 years, Tanfoam has been part of the dreams, comfort, and lives of Tanzanians. Generations have changed, times have changed. But one thing has remained the same, the assurance of a good night's sleep. Today, this legacy of excellence has earned Tanfoam official recognition as a super brand. 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We trust it. It has raised generations. The people of Tanzania have spoken. There is only one mattress. Tanfoam. It supported our grandparents, and today their grandchildren still sleep on it.
1: أعوذ بالله من الشيطان الرجيم بسم الله الرحمن الرحيم الحمد لله أوله بلا أول كان قبله وآخره بلا آخر يكون بعده الذي قصرت عن رؤيته أبصار الناظرين وأجزت عن نعته أوهام الواسفين ثم الصلاة والسلام على 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We thank Allah subhanahu wa ta'ala for giving us the opportunity to commemorate the 20th of Aba Abdullah al-Hussein and the Shuhada of Karbala. And we pray for our marhumin who have played a role for us to be present here, our teachers, our grandparents, parents, our friends. Alhamdulillah, may Allah subhanahu wa ta'ala bless them if they are alive, and also in the hereafter bring them closer to Ahl Bayt alayhim salam. Salat ala Muhammad wa ali Muhammad. Allahumma salli ala Muhammad. Twentieth of Imam Hussein and the Shuhada. I was going through some of the books and of hadith in order to find, is there a particular narration to commemorate the 20th in general? And yes, we have, for example, 3rd, we have for 7th, we have, for example, the 40th, particularly 20th, we don't actually really find.

any narration as such. Now, having said that, many of us might, or many of you might think that here I am once again to bash out some of the cultural things that we have accumulated in the course of commemorating the Azadari of Aba Abdullah al-Hussein. Actually, quite contrary. The sad part that we tend to find from our majalises and perhaps maybe sometimes even from the pulpits is that the criticism in regards to some of the rituals and cultural things perhaps that may be associated with the commemoration of Imam Hussein. This is due to the fact that there is less of an understanding of what lies within those traditions and within those rituals and rites. If a person who have deeper understanding of what a culture is, where does it stems out from, what is the reality of it, where does it extends out from, one would conclude that the cultures that we have, the value system that we have in our cultural activities or rituals is based upon the doctrine, based upon certain principles. So for a scholar, it's very important to reflect upon that prior to criticizing any act, particularly associated with Aba Abdullah al-Hussein alayhi salam. I would even go further by saying that our anthropologists perhaps do a better job when they go to a place and they find certain rites and rituals and culture and valuable things, they would preserve it rather than discarding it, rather than making fun of it. That's what it should be approached as. Some of those rites and rituals that we have of this great commemoration, riwayat and acts that we perform have a very deeper meaning. Because we don't have a deeper understanding of that, we tend to be very quick on criticizing it, that this is weak, that is weak. Once we start doing that, everything will become weak, honestly speaking. So it's very important to reflect. For example, like the 20th, maybe one say that, oh, these are all cultural things. First and foremost, Imam Sajjad alayhi salam cried for 30 years after the Shahadat of Imam Hussain. For 30 years. There wasn't a day that he did not cry. In the very ziyarat of Nahiya or other ziyarat that we recite, that the 12th Imam cries of blood every day. So what if the Jamaat or if a center have a 20th all of a sudden that is not based on any authentic sort of riwayat or tradition? This is something cultural that happens in Pakistani or Iranian or even Arab culture perhaps. But the point is that obviously it is the question of how or what authenticity is when we look at the imam. You know, we are not saying that all 30 years and every day we should be, and there is room for that as our imam does, right? So this act of coming together and commemorating and reflecting upon what happened to the Ahlul Bayt alayhi salam, what was the purpose of the Qiyam, it's a reminder. And we all, our youth and all of us needs that cultural, that constant reminders. And this is the best setup and the best way and the best possible way to remind us in this type of gatherings. Now, the other thing which I would, as we start speaking about culture, I spoke this in this Muharram as well when I was reciting in San Diego and in a brother's majlis, in his house majlis as well. For example, if you look at Mehndi, people quickly jump on saying that this is something very cultural, and we don't understand this, especially people, our youngsters who are born and raised here. Mehndi for them could be very foreign, as these celebrations is perhaps related to perhaps India more, or even among the Arab culture, they also have that, you know, the celebration of Mehndi as such, or even Iranian culture also have, henna bandun they call it. But that is related to Ashura rituals, Ashura celebrations or commemorations, if you want to say.

And then they say, how can it be possible? It's not there. But when we look back in history, we have seen the Arabs have that. The subcontinent, they have it. Iranians tend to have it as well. So there is, for some reason, it has become part and parcel of our commemoration of the first 10 days. Easy to discard by saying it is something cultural. But the point is to analyze these rites and rituals. What is the significance of that as an act? Perhaps today's majlis is also to embark upon or to look back and reflect upon that our scholars and our masajid, our mosque and Husseiniyas are not attending to deeper questions and are continuing to commemorate some of the ritual acts which is becoming boredom for many of the youth, many of the youngsters, because they don't understand. So the point is to answer them on a deeper level, on an intellectual level, on a philosophical level. And pretty sure the youth of today, the youngsters of today, they understand that. They need a proper answer. Now, for example, as I was speaking about Mehndi, this is something that existed even before Islam in Northern Africa, in Arab culture, that at a time of celebration before the wedding day and the wedding night, the bride puts some sort of henna. What does this symbolize as? This is symbolized as meeting with the beloved. So the mehndi that we commemorate, yes, it may have that outward understanding of Hazrat Qasim, so on and so forth, which can be analyzed and understood on a deeper level and explained to our youth and commemorate that and uphold that, which I'll mention in a bit. But on a higher level, on a deeper level, it is actually a symbolism of meeting with the beloved. So it was not just the mehndi of Hazrat Qasim, but it was mehndi of Imam Hussein as well. When do they put mehndi? It is at a time, few days before they meet the beloved. And it is the sunnah of Rasulullah. Mehndi is something that is the highly recommended sunnah of Rasulullah. And what is Imam Hussein is saying? Imam Hussein is saying, my qiyam is for reform, which I'll come to that in a bit. The time will not allow me, but I'll just mention it very briefly. And also to revive the sunnah and seerat of my jadd. Now here is Imam Hussein. And his focus is on every little particular thing that is sunnah. He wants to even revive the sunnah of Rasulullah who puts henna. He even wants to do that. That's why it becomes part of the commemoration of Imam Hussein alayhi salam as henna. That is, was the sunnah. Nobody else does it. And I'm pretty sure if you remember our grandparents, grandfather or grandmother, they always have mehndi on their fingers. Even today, if you look at the black and white picture of Sayyid Ali Qazi Tabatabai, that's there online, you would see that he's putting henna on all of his fingers. A prayer that have henna in his hands is not rejected by Allah. Sayyid Haddad, the book Ruhe Mujarrad, Liberated Soul, translated by ICAS Press. Sayyid Haddad was a student of Sayyid Ali Qazi Tabatabai. He was in hospital. And he says, I don't want to die in hospital. Please allow me, I go home. It was a Thursday night. He goes home. He puts henna. He raises a sheet on his head. Feet towards the Qibla. And he says, Inna lillahi wa inna ilayhi raji'un. And he dies. What does he do before that? He puts henna. On a Thursday night, I have seen ulama, Aghaib Bahajat, for example. You go on Saturday to lead his prayer, you will see the henna is fresh. At least in the pinky, they will put. On a Thursday, will put. Friday prayer, they will do it with that. The dua, the Thursday night and all that. Because it is symbolized as communion with the Lord. Now, if we commemorate the mehndi of Qasim by a deeper understanding of what it is, we would preserve it. Because we are critical of it, the other party will do 10 times more.

more because they want to prove it. When we preserve it, then it will remain the way it has been in the past and try to understand the reason behind it. Right? So it has that powerful message. Now, the marriage of Hazrat Qasim, for example, we say, it happened or it did not happen. Okay, fine, let's, instead of saying it's weak and discarded, let's analyze the history. The treatment of prisoners of war for a widow was different to a treatment of prisoner of war who was not married. Imam Hussein wanted his daughter to be a widow, arrested as a widow, not as a non-married person. From Imam Hussein's side, he has to do his level best to leave no stones unturned and there be no reason for the mistreatment as such. That's his responsibility. So the possibility of that, that there be just a aqd recited and she became considered as a married person, is there as well. Why do we come and try to uproot, reject some of those things which have been going in the past? It requires a deeper explanation and carrying on the way we, our scholars in the past, our, you know, grandparents or our communities in the past have been carrying on and transferred this to us. So if we have a deeper understanding of these rites and rituals and take this rites and ritual to its source, which is the, you know, journey of man to Allah. Every little thing, you know, we will be able to understand. All, especially when it comes to Imam Hussein alayhi salam, it's very special. The marsiya, the noha, the matam, the alam, the calligraphy, the art, and so on and so forth. The symbolism that is there, it just transforms us. It makes us join that safina of Imam Hussein alayhi salam. It's humongous, it's huge. Now, as we analyze tonight after the shahadat of Imam Hussein, few things I'll just briefly point out to, as I mentioned. The success story or the legacy of Abu Abdullah al-Hussein, which we commemorate today, which we remind ourselves of today, is based upon that very wasiyat of his, which he gives to Muhammad al-Hanafiya before he leaves, which he talks about reforms. That I am leaving Medina in order for Islah, in order to create reforms. That aspect you can see in the khutbah of Hazrat Zainab salamullah alayha when she was arrested and taken to Kufa. What reform? Reform of standing up for justice, which was not taking place at that time. And that's why we see that how Hujr ibn Uday and many ashab, how they were persecuted and killed during the time of the Umayyads. The first sermon of her after she was arrested is Islah, right? Reform. Many things come under the reforms. The first sermon of her, how does she begin? A very brief narration that is in regards to this, how the situation was in Kufa. A lot of people, and Kufa was a place, was a capital before, everybody knew Amirul Mumineen, and they have written Imam Hussein alayhi salam. They are fully aware of, you know, it's very different. The climate is very different to how is in Sham or other villages that they stopped. So here she is, crowded. Lot of noise, lot of people speaking, trying to take a look, and lot of people have gathered. She wants to give a speech. She wants to speak, but too much noise. Then the reporter reports that she raised her hand and there was silence. Even the bell that is tied in the necks of the camels and the animals stopped. This is wilayat. This is that metaphysical power that when she wants something, everybody, that happens. She said silence. She just raised that everybody should.

should be quiet. Then she delivers the speech. Sheikh Abbas al-Qumi divides this speech into three parts. Many have written commentaries on the speeches of Ahlul Bayt alayhi salam. They are very beautiful speeches. I would recommend you to read the English version of his. One was in Kufa, one was inside the courtyard of Ibn Ziyad. Then later on in Syria, outside, inside, on the pulpit, Imam Zainul Abidin. These are the days to really reflect and try to understand, you know, how they took that message of reform and delivered it. So she gave the speech, three parts to it. One, she says, what have you guys done? She reminded them. It was tough for them. People were crying. Obviously, you know, this is the grandson of Rasulullah, that's what you have done? They know from before, right? And the crime have taken place, but she's reminding them. This reminder, one. Number two, the illegitimate rule of Yazid, she tells them very openly. These are reforms. Then number three, she talks about the importance of Ahl Bayt, who they are and what they are, and Imamat. These are the three parts. And there may be others as well, but Sheikh Abbas al-Qumi points out to these three. Right in the, what do you call, outside the courtyard of Yazid, this happened. People are crying. People brought chadors because they were snatched and gave it to them as well. Because it's a different, you know, atmosphere in Kufa. Courtyard of Ibn Ziyad. He says, we were victorious. He was boasting. He was proud, so on and so forth. Zayd ibn Arqam stands up. He says, what are you talking about? Where did this courage come from? Is the speech of Zainab. The reform have already started. Right? The Ahlul Bayt alayhi salam have already started reminding them. You know, in this wasiyat he says, I want to revive the sunnah. I want to create a reform. I am standing up for Amar bil Maruf Nahi anil Munkar. Right after that, you see this. Ibn Ziyad couldn't really control the court. He left the court because, you know, he was criticized badly. Then he goes to Masjid al-Kufa. On the pulpit, he gives a speech. And there, once again, he says, Haq was victorious, we were on Haq. And then there you have Abdullah ibn Afif, who was a blind person who fought with Amirul Mu'mineen in the battle. He stands up. He says, what are you talking about? Although blind, you have Ahl Bayt there, you have Zainul Abidin there. You know, he speaks out openly. The whole tribe got up. There was a big fight. So the reforms have already started taking place right after that. And it reaches to the point where Imam Zainul Abidin, the pulpit in Syria, that I am the son of Makkah or Mina, I am the son of, you know, Safa or Marwa, and all that special, powerful speech that the fourth Imam have given. So the 20th that we are commemorating is to look at those things which Imam Hussein have mentioned or wanted to happen among the Ummah. And the preservation of it was by Hazrat Zainab, Imam Zainul Abidin, and the Ahl Bayt who were there after that. The Sunnah of the Majalis that we have is the Sunnah of Zainabiyya, is of Hazrat Zainab. When personalities like that perform something that becomes part and parcel of ibadat, and it becomes a type of ibadat that one cannot ever imagine the reward of it. You have Tasbih Fatima Tuzahra, which becomes a part of the ibadat and better than 2,000 rakat of prayer. And you have Majalis of Imam Hussein, the mother and the daughter, which becomes the source of forgiveness of our sins. Just in the margin, whatsoever becomes the source of the forgiveness becomes the most lovable by God and the most, how shall I say, near to Allah subhanahu wa ta'ala. What becomes the source of forgiveness? وَمَا أَدْرَاكَ مَا لَيْلَةُ الْقَدْرِ That's the most lovable. Sins are forgiven in that. Thursday night, sins are forgiven in that.
Friday, they sins are forgiven. That becomes

becomes lovable to Allah because the presence of the malaika who are doing astaghfar, who are forgiving. One tear equivalent to the wing of a mosquito is shed in the love of Imam Hussein for the atrocities that will forgive the sins of the past and future of Mu'mineen in riwayat. This whole gathering becomes that. This farsh becomes the arsh. Right. So, what was it in terms of the success if we look at it today? Very briefly, the key principle that allows for a religion to subsist and survive for eternal amount of time, let's say, is the esoteric reality that exists within it. The manaviyat in that deen, that manaviyat are very important. That esoteric reality, those esoteric principles are very important. And these esoteric principles are not just some sort of mythological principles. No, they don't survive. But these principles are based on intellectuality, philosophy, you know, logic, and explainable and understandable. That's what Imam Hussein, now the most important thing is that. And that esoteric reality, the highest level of it is understanding the existence of God, is wujud, is tawheed, understanding that tawheed. Imam Hussein transferred that by his sacrifice. That tawheed which was brought by Rasulullah was transferred by Imam Hussein to Imam Sajjad. That's why you find, you know, the highest medium of transferring tawheed is du'as. Because as we know that when it has been mentioned that when you speak to someone, speak on their level of their intellect. You know, if I speak to somebody who does not know, for example, if I'm a chemist and I'm speaking about chemistry and this person doesn't know, he's an engineer. You know, I'm just giving medicine and that's it, you know. So speak to the person on its level. In du'as, the masumeen alayhi salam are speaking to who? What is the level? And at the same time, when a person is speaking to someone, he would like to show his reality, who he is and what he is and what he knows and what he doesn't know. And that's why when they speak to Allah, they point out to what is the reality of the nafs. Ilahi ashku ilayka nafsi. O Allah, I complain to you, the fourth imam, of my nafs. Inna nafsa ammarata bisu. My nafs is commanding me to do evil. Right. And other du'as ila masha. So what I'm trying to say is that Imam Hussein alayhi salam, one of the greatest thing, one of the most important phenomena that was preserved with that sacrifice, azim, great sacrifice, is that tawheed. The inner truth. And it's not just, and that is the reason for a religion to survive. You know, bila tashbih, without comparing, Hinduism, the reason it survived today is because of those manaviyat that are in there. Fascinating, powerful. Allama Tabatabai, he has commentary on Upanishads. He used to discuss Upanishads. And survived today. Taoism, Master Lao Tzu, the Tao that can be named is no Tao. Right? Which is Tawheed. Amirul Mumin says, echoes the same thing. The true Tawheed is to get rid of all sifat. There's no name. There's no attribute. It's Manaviyat. And then you find that the precise nature of that spirituality, manaviyat, esotericism, spirituality is in Imam Hussein alayhi salam's legacy. Du'a Arafah. Like I always say, the year before I recited on Du'a Arafah is the theoretical tawheed on the day of Arafah Imam Hussein gave us. In the same year, he showed us practical tawheed, which is Ashura. If you want to see theory in, if you want to see tawheed in theory, that is Du'a Arafah.

If you want to see theory in practicality, that is Ashura. That's why, مَا رَأَيْتُ إِلَّا جَمِيلًا. I saw nothing but beauty. It was nothing but Tawheed there. You see? So Imam Hussein preserved that and he transferred it. And not only he transferred it, but he made all of those who were with him joined him on that journey of Tawheed. All of the Ashab. He took them to that level. With Hur, he is not a scholar. He's not a philosopher. He's not an Arif. But look, where did he reach? I don't have time. Said Mohsin Hakim, very quickly. Said Mohsin Hakim, Marja, visits Hur, grave. He says, Hur, I'm better than you. Why? Because I'm Sayyid, you're not. True. I'm a scholar. I'm the Marja. You're not. True. I have so many followers. Look, all students, they visit with him. You don't have that, I have. True. But what you have, I don't. The guarantee of your forgiveness in this dunya and akhirah. Maine bhi maaf kiya, mere khuda ne bhi maaf kiya. Who did that? Was he an arif or great, you know, waliullah? No. Imam Hussain raised him. And Mohsin Hakim says, marhum, what you have, I don't. What is that? Rumal-e-Zahra. I don't have that. I'm the grandchild, but I don't. The symbolism of Kamal and perfection on the forehead of Hur. Right. So Imam Hussain preserved that Ma'rifat-e-Tawhidi. He took all of them who would join them, where they become, as the sixth Imam says, Assalamu alaikum ya awliya Allahi wa ahibbao. They be all become waliullah. And to the level where the sixth Imam, Imam Masum says, may my life be sacrificed to the ashab of Imam Hussain. Because of the ma'rifat which they had. He made them to reach that level in the Manaviyat. There are many hadith and riwayat we don't have time to discuss. The other thing that gives success to any maktab, any deen, is the exoteric reality, the zahiri, the laws that are there, the ahkam that are there. It's not just batini, for example, religion, that Buddhism or Taoism or so. No, the zahir also is there. And they both appreciate each other. They both synchronizes with each other in order for us to have the best return. Because inna lillah wa inna ilayhi raja'un. The raja'un part should be based on Islam of Muhammadi, of the Prophet which was brought. That Tawheed. Right? And the outward, the exoteric reality. He preserved that. What was happening in the time of Maavia? In terms of the laws, Islamic laws, just Zahiri laws were trespassed. Where Amirul Mu'minin, where the Prophet is saying that, you know, Haq is with Ali, Ali is with Haq, and looking at the face of Ali is Ibadat. All Sunni scholars agree, huh? But look what Maavia is doing. Is it not going against the Sunnah and the laws that were there? This is just a simple example. But there are deeper laws that were changed and were changing. Imam Hussain, reform, Islah, made sure that every of the ahkamat remains. That was successful. And today what we have that. You know, things the way we pray, what we practice, these are all preserved in the manuscripts we have. Those ashab who were of the 11th Imam, the father of Sheikh Saduq, you know, we have all of that. We are so much, we have yaqeen in our, you know, fiqh, in our ibadat, in our ma'amilat. Leave aside the ma'naviyat. That is something else. Fascinating. So these majalises are where these pulpits are, should be the source of point, bringing those deeper understanding of our maktab and deen. That means even those

who are helping to create such an environment must be an expert of that. You know, you will not ask me, you know, Maulana, shall we put a bulb here or there? You will ask an engineer. But you should ask me who should be here. If you bring somebody else, oh, this is weak, that is weak. Assalamu alaikum, sit on the chairs, leave. Not, no respect, you know, with all respect, not, I mean that. You know, there's a reason for that. Oh, you can wear red. Oh, yeah, you can wear red. No need for black. Why wearing black? Okay. I remember when we were young, no TV, no movies. In 2 months, 8 days. Now they ask, Maulana, there's Superman. Can we go? It's about Israel. You know, it's something. You know, it's okay. Oh, no. So is it, oh, this is cultural, you know. This is no riwayat, ayat. But there is something there. Our seniors, our elders, our parents, our grandparents have done that for a reason. Uphold that. There's barakah and blessing in that. So that's what we need to reflect. And when we have these type of sessions, not that I have given a very great speech, no. When we have these type of discussions, the youth will stick. We don't need a special program for them, a workshop or something like that. It's a masjid should be strong. It's a stronghold of our youth. There should be a relationship with the youth and the Maulana. He's the source who connects us to God. It's very important. That's the system. That's the methodology given us to us by the Prophet. That reform, Islah, that's what it means. And for this, we have seen how much they have suffered. Suffering is part and parcel of this journey. And we will always suffer. Because we want to uphold the truth. Ya muqallib al-qulub, thabbit qalbi ala deenik, as we say, that dua, that is like holding a charcoal in the hand, it's fire. That will be that difficult to hold our deen. Wa tazahur al-zamani alayna, as we recite in the dua, people will be mocking and laughing at our deen. Because we ourselves, unfortunately, with our actions sometimes make fun or become the source of being fun to others. They suffered. They went through a lot. They have done a lot. As they say that, before the caravans used to go to every village, they will take the heads of the shuhada out. They will put it on the spear and then they will enter the village. And they will shout and clap and whistle and dance and call all the people to come and look. And when people look at these heads, they will say, oh, how so nurani these faces are. Who are these people? These people doesn't look like rebels. These people look like some sort of royal family that they belong to. And then Zainab speaks, then Imam Zainul Abidin speaks. And they realize that what they have done, what an horrendous crime. There was this priest in Halab that he says that I saw the face of head of Hussein. I said, this head is so blessed. I could see the light in it. I need to take this one night to my house. I want to have it. There's always a resemblance of Imam Hussein's head with Isa alayhi salam we have seen. When Imam Hussein alayhi salam went to the camp of Wahab, he wasn't there, the mother was there, he digs the well and he leaves, and Wahab comes back and asks, mother, who came here? She says, this, and then who does he look like? He's like, Isa Masih. There was this doctor who was brought by the Umar al-Sa'd army, who was a Christian, and he was curing a patient, and the curtain of the Qiyam just was lifted a bit. Imam Hussein was alone and fighting. He said, you guys are killing Isa Masih, and he left everything and fought, and he was killed by picking up the swords. So there's a resemblance. So this priest says that I want this head. He takes it at night in his house, and he sees a beam of light from the heaven descending on the head. There's a person who moves forward, and there are other prophets, he says, which he could recognize being a Christian, Ibrahim, Musa. They are all crying and giving condolences to this person who is in the front. He says that this person is the grandfather of this person who this head belongs to. He accepts Islam. He brought Islam.

so many things happen in this journey to preserve this. And it happens that this head stopped at a house and was not moving forward. This lady runs down and looks at this, why this head is not moving. I'm making it very short. Then she says that, then she looks at the woman who were arrested there. She comes closer and says, who are you? He says, we belong from Medina. Then she shakes. Shireen shakes. And he says, Medina, my master lives in Medina. And he has promised that he will come to my house. Then Zainab says, oh, Shireen, look very closely.

Who am I? Then she looks, she says, oh my lady, you are the daughter of Amirul Mu'mineen. How is it possible? Oh Shirin, do you recognize this head? This is your master Hussein. And he has fulfilled the promise. He has promised that he will come. See, the head is not moving. This is where, you know, he stops to visit you, O Shirin. One after the other, we see these atrocities. In the courtyard of Yazid, we see is that there were people who were making fun to the extent, as it was beautifully recited, what Sajjad ne kya kya nahin dekha? What did Sajjad did not see? Sajjad saw that a person moves forward and he says, can I buy Sakina? How will Sajjad feel when our wives or sisters, our mother's name are taken in public who are mu'mineen? We get upset. This is the place where they are taken prisoners in front of those people who are openly drinking. Allah la'natullah ala qawm al-zalimin say'alamu al-lazina zalamu ayyaman qalibin yan qalibun. Matam ya Hussein, ya Hussein.

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As we commemorate what we understand to be the 20th of the Imam عليه السلام, we ought to bring ourselves to the state of reflection, having heard so many majalis over the first 10 days and subsequent days of Muharram. You and I have heard many lectures and learnt a lot from those lectures, but every time an event passes, it compels you and I to reflect on what we have learnt during the days in which we attended and participated in the commemorations of Imam al-Hussein salawatullahi wa salamu alayh. And therefore may Allah subhanahu wa ta'ala accept our insignificant expression of love towards the Ahlul Bayt alayhimus salam, and may Allah subhanahu wa ta'ala bless you and I all in our insignificant efforts in service of the Ahlul Bayt alayhim salatu wasalam. The purpose of majalis, the purpose of gathering, the purpose of assembling in one place to commemorate or to come and celebrate the occasion of the birth of the Imam or any event is for you and I to come in this Farshi Aza, in this university, to come and learn from the lessons of the Quran, from the lessons of the A'imma Salamullahi Alayhim Ajma'in, from the lessons of the Blessed Messenger of Allah Subhanahu Wa Ta'ala, and apply them into our lives. For a community that listens to at least hundreds of lectures throughout the year, 30 days of Ramadan, almost every day to 2 months and 10 days of the Ayyam of Muharram, Thursday night, Friday Jum'ah Khutbah, Milad, Wafat, and so many occasions, for a community that listens to hundreds of lectures in a year, you would expect the community, having heard those lectures, having taken lessons from the manabir, different manabir online, from various speakers, to be in the progressive trajectory. You would expect the community is moving forward in anything and everything with regard to their growth. But when you observe that the community remains stagnant, and that there is no movement whatsoever in the community, then you begin to realize that the detriment of the progress of the community lies in the area where the community or people or individuals feel that they have achieved their goal in terms of their spiritual growth. The moment the feeling of satisfaction comes within you and I, that Alhamdulillahi Rabbil Alameen, I pray my salat, and I fast in the month of Ramadan, and I attend the first 10 days of Muharram, and I observe the Shia Ithna Ashari faith, and I keep away from that which is haram and that which is jais, and therefore I am safe, and Alhamdulillah, I am fine where I am. The moment that feeling of satisfaction comes, the moment I feel that Alhamdulillah, I am good where I am, the progress stops. In any business, people, this is a community of business people or people who are studying. The moment you feel that your goal was to achieve 10 pounds and you do not want to achieve more than 10 pounds, the moment you reach the tent and you

have no desire to move forward, the progress of getting more will stop. In your career or in any aspect, when I feel that I have reached where I wanted to reach, my aspired goal was here, and I do not want to move forward from the aspired goal, the progress stops. Allah does not like this. And it is there in Quran, glaringly looking at us, where Allah subhanahu wa ta'ala commands you and I to move continuously forward, because we are only moving towards one direction, and that is to Allah subhanahu wa ta'ala. Inna lillahi wa inna ilayhi raji'un. We belong to Allah, and unto Him is our return. Wa anna ila rabbikal muntaha. The end and the final goal is to Allah. Nobody will get younger, ever. Each and everyone will get older by the day. My beard was black at one time. Wallah. It used to be black, whether you believe it or you don't believe it. Maybe some have never seen me with black beard. But it used to be black. It is no more. And it won't be black unless I paint it. I am moving forward. I did not have wrinkles before. I have wrinkles now. That is, unless I do some surgery to look ugly again, there is no way for me to look younger anymore. I am just moving towards a particular direction. In this, what is most important is that anything that stifles my spiritual growth in meeting Allah subhanahu wa ta'ala must be reassessed and corrected for you and I. Otherwise, as far as moving forward is concerned, the moment you feel you have achieved everything, the progress will stop. You remember the story of Musa alayhi salatu wasalam in Suratul Kahf. When Musa alayhi salam, who is Kalimullah, what a great honor for Musa alayhi salam. Kalimullah means one who spoke to Allah subhanahu wa ta'ala, or Allah spoke to Musa alayhi salam. Musa was Kalimullah. No, Musa was Sahibu Sharia. He was given Sharia. No, Musa was one of the top five prophets in 124,000 prophets. Musa was Kalimullah, Sahibu Sharia. Musa was one of the Ulul Azm, one of the top five prophets. One of the prophets whose mention in the Quran is, I do not think there is any other prophet mentioned in the Quran as much as Musa alayhi salam has been mentioned in the Quran. So, he had every right to feel that Allah had granted him excellence. He had every right to feel that he was somebody, Musa alayhi salam. And so he did feel that way. He was a human and a prophet after all. But he was a human being. He had all the human emotions within him. But when he had all these labels and all these badges and all these credentials given to him by Allah subhanahu wa ta'ala, there was a moment when Musa felt that Alhamdulillah, Allah has made me Sahibu Sharia. Allah has made me Kalimullah. Allah has made me Sahibul Ilm. Allah has made me one who is knowledgeable. He felt that way. The moment the feeling comes to Musa, Allah subhanahu wa ta'ala sends a wahi to Musa alayhi salatu wa salam. Salawat ala Muhammad wa Ali Muhammad. Thank you. Allah subhanahu wa ta'ala sends a wahi to Musa alayhi salatu wasalam. Musa, it is the command of your Lord to go and acquire further knowledge. Now Musa is being told to go and acquire further. He has already got knowledge. He speaks to Allah subhanahu wa ta'ala. He is one of the top five prophets. He is a Nabi. He is one of the Ulul Azm prophets. What else does he need? And he felt that he is knowledgeable, Sahibul Ilm. Allah says, Musa, go and acquire further knowledge. He did not like the fact that Musa felt that he had knowledge. So Musa alayhi salatu wasalam realized that Allah did not like the fact that I felt that I have enough knowledge. Now look at the beauty of Quran and look at what Allah subhanahu wa ta'ala does to Musa. He says, go and acquire knowledge. He gives him a location and says, go and acquire knowledge in a place where two oceans meet.

So Musa alayhi salam, in Quran Majid in Surah Al-Kahf says, Bismillah ar-Rahman ar-Rahim, La abrahu hatta amdiya majma' al-bahrain aw amdiya huquba. I will not stop in my quest to acquire further knowledge. Even if that means that I have to walk for centuries, I will continuously go until I find this spot where Allah subhanahu wa ta'ala has sent me. Why does Musa have this sudden aspiration of acquiring knowledge? Because he realized that Allah subhanahu wa ta'ala did not approve of the fact that he felt that he was somewhere. So Musa says, La abrahu hatta أبلغ مجمع البحرين أم أمضي حقبا. I will not stop in my quest to acquire knowledge until I reach that particular point. And if that means that I have to walk for centuries, I will walk. So Musa carries with him a companion, a young man, for this journey to acquire knowledge, to go to this place where two oceans meet. Musa and his young companion, they walk together. Watch how Allah subhanahu wa ta'ala takes Musa alayhi salatu wa salam. Just because Musa felt that he had something in him. So they carry provision. They know this journey is going to be long. They carry a provision with them. This provision is lunch and dinner for them. And so they start walking. Allah says, فَلَمَّا بَلَغَ مَجْمَعَ بَيْنِهِمَا. When both Musa and his young companion reached that place where Allah had sent them, they did both not realize that that was the place where Allah sent them. نَسِيَ حُوتَهُمَا. That lunch that they took, that fish that they took, which was a lunch for them. نَسِيَ حُوتَهُمَا فَاتَّخَذَ سَبِيلَهُ فِي الْبَحْرِ السَّرَبَى. Suddenly something happened. That fish became alive and jumped into the water. Now this should have been a clue for Musa alayhi salam. That is where Allah subhanahu wa ta'ala wanted to send him. But Musa does not realize that he had already arrived at the point where Allah had asked him to acquire knowledge, further knowledge. Musa doesn't realize this. Musa's companion sees the fish jump into the ocean, but he does not mention anything to Musa. Allah says, Falamma jawaza, when they moved away from that place where they had reached, where Allah had sent them, Qala Musa li fatah. Musa says, they moved away now from this place. Musa says to his companion, Qala Musa li fatahu atina ghada'ana laqad laqina min safarina hadha nasaba. Musa says to his companion, bring us the lunch that we carried with us. This journey has tired me and has made me hungry. It is at that time that Musa's companion realizes that the lunch that we had became alive and took to the water. And I did not mention to Musa alayhi salam. He realizes. So he now says to Musa alayhi salam, O Musa, ara'aita ith awayna ila sakhra. Do you remember when we came to that rock where we were there stopping, resting? Ara'aita ith awayna ila sakhra fa inni nasitu al-hut. I forgot about this lunch, this fish of ours. I forgot to mention it to you. Why? فَاتَّخَذَ السَّبِيلَهُ فِي الْبَحْرِ عَجَبًا. A wonderful thing happened there. This fish, this lunch of ours became alive and jumped into the water. This is Quran. It jumped into the water. وَمَا أَنْسَانِيهُ إِلَّا الشَّيْطَانُ أَنْ أَذْكُرَهُ. It was Shaitan that made me forget. Otherwise, I would have mentioned it to you. The moment Musa alayhi salam hears that this is what transpired and that his companion forgot to mention it to him, he realized that was the place where Allah had sent him. فَارْتَدَّ عَلَىٰ آثَارِهِمَا قَصَصًا. They followed their footprints back to that particular spot. What do they find? An Ulul Azm prophet, the Sahibu Sharia prophet, the Kalimullah, the Musa himself, the grand Musa. What does he find there? فَوَجَدَ عَبْدًا مِّنْ عِبَادِنَا آتَيْنَاهُ رَحْمَةً مِّنْ عِنْدِنَا وَعَلَّمْنَاهُ مِنْ لَدُنَّ عِلْمًا. They found a man upon whom we had bestowed our mercy and to whom we had granted knowledge from us. History says it was Khidr alayhi salam. In any case, the mention of Musa as one of the top prophets in Quran

on is quite clear. Musa now meets someone who apparently in our minds is inferior to Musa. But Allah subhanahu wa ta'ala had granted him knowledge. So Musa finds this man. فَوَجَدَ عَبْدًا مِّنْ عِبَادِنَا آتَيْنَاهُ رَحْمَةً مِّنْ عِنِّنَا. This servant of ours, we had given rahma and blessings and mercy upon him. وَعَلَّمْنَاهُ مِنْ لَدُنَّ عِلْمًا. And we had granted him knowledge from us directly. Now Musa meets this man. This Musa who felt that he had knowledge. This Musa who did not have any aspirations anymore. He was Sahibu Sharia. He was everything. All the credentials of Musa. Suddenly he sees this man and he realizes Allah had sent him to this man to learn further knowledge. Musa alayhi salam, according to Tafasir, goes to this man as a student would go to a teacher. And then he says, Hal أتبعك على أن تعلمني مما علمت رشدا. May I follow you so that you may teach me that which has been taught to you. This is Musa begging to learn. This Musa who felt Allah had given him ilm. Here now he is begging that this man teaches him. هل أتبعك على أن تعلمني مما علمت رشدا. May I follow you so that you may teach me what you have been taught by Allah subhanahu wa ta'ala. And the rest of the story is beautiful, very mystical. In Suratul Kahf, you can read it. I will stop here. To drive a point home that when you feel satisfied about something in life, know that the progress stops. And Allah subhanahu wa ta'ala has zero tolerance for someone who stops his own spiritual growth. Even Musa alayhi salam was told, do not feel. You have to continuously, there has to be a continuous development of yours in bringing yourself to where Allah subhanahu wa ta'ala wants you to reach. So for a community and for you and I who hear hundreds of lectures in a year, who fast, who pray, who are observers of practices, prescribed practices, we should ask ourselves a question. What is the progress that we are achieving within us? Are we in a state of stagnation, thinking that we have achieved and alhamdulillah, there is no room for growth? Are we growing through these majalis? Are we growing to and through these gatherings? Are we growing through these questions and answers that we are having? Are we spiritually growing? Are we tapping into our potential so that nothing stops, nothing stifles our growth? Or is it just a ritual attendance in the mosque and a ritual way of doing things? Does our salat do what it's supposed to do for us? Or is it that I am praying, but the salat is doing not what it is supposed to do? Am I fasting? And is fasting giving me the desired result of fasting? Or is it just fasting as keeping hungry? Is the azadari, is the recitation of the Quran doing what it is supposed to do for me? Or is it just a plain recitation of the Holy Quran year after year after year after year? Finishing of the Quran, is it giving me what it is? ذَلِكَ الْكِتَابِ لَا رَيْبَ فِي. It is a book that has no doubt. Why? هُدًى لِلْمُتَّقِينَ. It is there for the guidance of the people who are God conscious. Is Quran or my engagement with a Quran developing me, or is it just a ritual recitation from my side? Is the azadari that I attend, the azadari that I practice, the name of Imam Hussein that I take, the lectures that I hear, are they growing me? Are they giving me what they are supposed to give me? Am I taking from them what I'm supposed to take them? Or is it just attending of the mosque, 10 days of Muharram, we have to have a speaker, he needs to come, he needs to speak, we need to cry, and then we need to leave from here until next year, ma'assalam. This is a question that you and I need to ask ourselves. Are we just doing acts of worship

engaging in rituals of the community, rituals that have been there culturally, given to us for a purpose and a reason, are we just sitting there engaging with them, and then at the end of the day when it is over, we have no thought about it again, nothing has grown. One who prays his salat, there was a man during the time of Imam Zainul Abidin, salawatullahi wa salamu alayh, when he entered the mosque in Madinatul Munawwara, companions came to Imam alayhi salam, to Imam Sajjad alayhi salam, and they pointed at a particular individual in the mosque. And they said, Yabna Rasulillah, we envy this man. Imam asked why. He says his ruku is the longest of the ruku. His sujood is the longest of the sujood. His qiyam is the longest of the qiyam. Every time we come to the mosque, we see this individual in qiyam or in ruku or in sujood, and we envy him. So Imam asked, is that how you value this man? They said, yes, we envy him. He says, is his behavior the same in the mosque as it is outside the mosque? They said, Ibn Rasulillah, we don't know. We have no idea, but in the mosque, that's how we see him. Imam says, if his behavior is exactly the same outside as it is in the mosque, then there is growth in this individual. If he is somebody else outside and something else in the mosque just following the ritual, mere muh par meri daadhi ke izafe ko na dekh. Don't look at the length of the beard on my hair, on my face. Mere muh par meri daadhi ke izafe ko na dekh. Khat ke mazmoon ko par khat ke lifafe ko na dekh. Read the content of the letter. Don't look at the beauty of the envelope in which this letter is or content is wrapped. Is it growing me my salat? Allah says, "Inna salata tanha anil fahsha'i wal munkar." Namaz is something that keeps you and I away from obscenities and evil acts. That is what namaz is supposed to do for me. So I know if I am engaging myself in any kind of evil act, the litmus test is that my salat has done nothing to me. No, let me give you a better example. On the day of Ashura, who was Imam Hussein alayhi salam fighting against? Were they Christians? Were they Jews? Who was he fighting against? Muslims. No. Those who say La ilaha illallah. Those who said Muhammadur Rasulullah. Those who were there giving shahada regarding the Holy Prophet of Islam. They were the Muslims themselves. On the day of Ashura, after killing Imam Hussein alayhi salam, after martyrdom of Imam Hussein alayhi salam, after brutally murdering the children of Imam Hussein alayhi salam, these people stood up for Asr namaz to pray their salats. Did the salat do for them what it was supposed to do for them? To remain stagnant is detrimental to my spiritual growth. I could come to the mosque for 70 years of my life and nothing has changed in me. Absolutely nothing. I am still the same person who gossips. I am still the same person who does every kind of evil act. It means my salat has done absolutely nothing for me. Whether it is fasting, my fasting has not achieved the desired effect that it is supposed to achieve. If that happens, I need to revisit. I need to ask myself a question. Am I doing these acts of worship? Am I engaging in these rituals? Are these rituals benefiting me? Are they stifling my growth or are they giving me growth? I need to revisit this. Whether it is salat, whether it is sawm, whatever acts of worship, prescribed act of worship that have been given to us by the Apostle of Allah. When you read the Quran,

on. Allah subhanahu wa ta'ala invites you and I to intellectual engagement with Quran. Read verses. أَفَلَا يَعْقِلُونَ أَفَلَا يَتَدَبَّرُونَ أَفَلَا يَعْلَمُونَ He's inviting you and I to intellectual engagement with this book of Allah subhanahu wa ta'ala. A book, لَا رَيْبَ فِيهِ, which has absolutely no doubt. هُدًى لِلْمُتَّقِينَ, for the guidance of the people who are God conscious. So we have this book. It has been given to us. Is this book doing what it is supposed to do in my life for me? Is it doing what it is supposed to do in my life for me? Think about it. You find Muslims who are justifying, blowing themselves, justifying this from Quran and Majid. Is this what Allah subhanahu wa ta'ala is teaching us? A justification of blowing oneself in wanting to, or a desire to meet 70 huris, is being justified through Quran. Where is the growth? Where is the engagement with the Quran? What does it mean for you and I to read the Quran? Are we giving a thought to where we are being invited to? You know, it's ironic that the blessed messenger of Allah, Hazrat Muhammad Mustafa sallallahu alayhi wa alihi wa sallam, tells us that your engagement with Quran should be such that even if you open the Quran and look at it, you will get a thawab. So this is what the Prophet says. If I read this hadith of the Holy Prophet of Islam, all I need to do is take a Quran, open it, stare at it for an hour, close it, I have achieved what I wanted to achieve. If I was to look at this hadith, and then you would wonder why the Holy Prophet of Islam just wanted me to see the Quran. Then you come in Quran and Majid itself. And Quran is saying it is going to make a complaint to Allah subhanahu wa ta'ala on the day of judgment. Quran is going to say, the apostle of Allah will make a complaint on the day of judgment. Quran says, إِنَّ قَوْمِ اتَّخَذُوا هَذَا الْقُرْآنَ مَهْجُورًا. My Lord, my Ummah, my community took this Quran as an abandoned thing. Mahjur means someone that has been left behind. Hijrah means to move forward. Mahjur means something that has been left behind. إِنَّ قَوْمِ اتَّخَذُوا هَذَا الْقُرْآنَ مَهْجُورًا. My Lord, this community has taken the Quran as an abandoned thing. I will say, Ya Rasulullah, maybe you are exaggerating. I know the community. They engage with the Quran every day of their lives. Don't we? Whether I should have Ozempic or not, there is an istikhara for it. I engage with the Quran for istikhara, don't I? I want to open a business, I engage with the Quran. I want to get married, I engage with the Quran. Whatever I want to do, I'm engaging with Quran. But my level is istikhara and that's it. And that is my engagement with the Quran. It is when I need it for this purpose. When the Holy Prophet of Islam, Hazrat Muhammad Mustafa sallallahu alayhi wa alihi wa sallam, when he said that looking at the Quran will earn you the thawab, there was a far-sighted vision of the blessed messenger. He knew the mindset of the people. He knew when they will hold the Quran in their hands, they will look at it. When they look at it, they will read it. They will recite it. When they recite it, they will read it. When they read it, they will understand it. When they understand it, they will apply it in their lives. But if they don't hold the Quran at all, none of these progressive measures will take place. So he said, at least hold the Quran and look at it. Because when you look at it, you will have the desire to recite it.
When you recite it, you will read it. When you will read it, and so

forth until you understand what Allah is telling you. What Allah subhanahu wa ta'ala wants you to do. But what do? I just take the Quran, I read it, or I look at it, and I feel I have earned the thawab, and that is it, I move forward from it. When somebody dies, kullu nafsin dha'iqatul maut. Each and every one of us is going to die. So when somebody dies, you and I all come to the mosque, we go to the Qabristan, and there are certain prescriptions that have been given to us to do when we see a dead body. And so the Apostle of Allah says, read Quran. A'imma say, read Quran next to a dead body. Go to Qabristan, read Quran in abundance. And so we go and read Quran. One of the things that we have been told to read as a prescription for us is Surah Yasin. That's why every time we sit here in the mosque, somebody is dead, we're reciting Surah Yasin. When we remember somebody who is dead, we are reciting Surah Yasin. Whether it is Chalismo, whatever, we are reciting Surah Yasin. In this surah, there comes a passage. And I want you to imagine, and that's why I talk about growth. I say anything that stifles our growth is detrimental to ourselves. We need to make sure that our growth is not stifled by anything, and anything that stops my growth must be removed from my path. So when we read the Quran in Qabristan, we are reading Surah Yasin in Qabristan, or we are reading it next to a dead man. What are we saying? Allah says in this Surah Yasin, وَمَا عَلَّمْنَاهُ الشِّعْرَ وَمَا يَنْبَغِي لَهُ. We did not teach the Prophet poetry. Allah says, وَمَا عَلَّمْنَاهُ الشِّعْرَ. We did not teach the Prophet any sha'iri. وَمَا يَنْبَغِي لَهُ. It was not the intention. إِنْ هُوَ إِلَّا ذِكْرٌ وَقُرْآنٌ مُبِينٌ. What this book is Quran. It is the dhikr of Allah. Why has it been revealed next to a dead man in the Qabristan? Why has it been revealed? لِيُنْذِرَ مَنْ كَانَ حَيَّ. To warn those who are alive. And I'm reading it next to a dead man. And Quran says, I have sent this book, لِيُنْذِرَ مَنْ كَانَ حَيَّا, to warn those who are alive. I'm not saying we should not recite Quran. Of course, it is a prescription. But this is the meaning of, when you will look at it, you will read it. When you will read it, you will understand it. When you understand it, you will apply it in your life. But if you read it like a puppet, like a kasuku, like a parrot, then there is no growth. Mahir al-Qadri, in one of his poems about Quran itself making a complaint to Allah subhanahu wa ta'ala, he says, Quran says, taqo mein sajaya jata hoon. Quran says, taqo mein sajaya jata hoon. I am placed in beautiful platforms. Taqo mein sajaya jata hoon. 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They kiss me with their eyes. Taweez banaya jata hoon. They make taweez out of me. Dho-dho ke pilaya jata hoon. They wash me and they drink me. This is Quran complaining according to Mahir al-Qadri in his poetry. Taakon mein sajaya jata hoon. 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I am protected in embroidered, beautiful clothes. 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Then they perfume me so much that now I am nothing but fragrance. This is what? This is the engagement of mine with the Quran, according to Mahir al-Qadri. 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So when do I use the Quran? 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

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You know, a parrot is a very dangerous creature. You teach it to laugh, it will laugh. Cry, it will cry. Say salam, it will say salam.

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Just like a parrot is being taught certain words. You know, a parrot is a very dangerous creature. You teach it to laugh, it will laugh. Cry, it will cry. Say salam, it will say salam. Say anything else, it will repeat. That's all. That's the growth of the parrot. Or what a growth. I mean, that's the level of the parrot. Jis tarah se tota maina ko kuch bol sikhaye jate hain. इस तरह पढ़ाया जाता हूं, इस तरह सिखाया जाता हूं. दिस इज हाउ दे यूज मी, दिस इज हाउ दे टीच मी. कुरान वॉज हियर ला रत्बिन वला याबिसिन इल्ला फी किताबिन मुबीन. देर इज नो ग्रीन और ड्राई बट दैट विच इज इन द बुक ऑफ अल्लाह सुबहानहु व तआला. Your engagement with it, Allah challenges, intellectual invitation by Allah subhanahu wa ta'ala. Ya ma'shar al-jinn wal-ins. O the assembly of the heavens and of the assembly of the humans and the jinn. In istata'tum an tanfudhu min aqtari samawati wal-ard fanfudhu. O the assembly of the jinn and the ins. If you are able to penetrate the regions of the heavens and the earth, do penetrate them, Allah says. لَا تَنْفُضُونَ إِلَّا بِسُلْطَانِ. You will not be able to do so without sultan. Sultan here refers to intellect. But my engagement with the Quran, you know how we use the Quran? I'm sorry, I'm going to give some examples. How we use the Quran, there are certain verses of the Quran that we have memorized because they fulfill my desires, my needs. And so when I read Quran and Majid and have memorized certain verses, Allahu Akbar, I am not saying they don't work, I am not saying they work, but I'm just giving you an example. One of the verses that each and every one of us remembers is Summun. I know you know it. That's why I stopped at Summun. Why have you memorized this verse? Think about it. I you don't have to answer this. But think about it yourself. Why have you memorized to shoo a dog away, right? Or to blind the immigration officer or the customs officer? وَجَعَلْنَا مِنْ بَيْنِ أَيْدِيهِمْ سَدَّا وَمِنْ خَلْفِهِمْ سَدَّا فَأَغْشَيْنَاهُمْ فَهُمْ لَا يُبْصِرُونَ. They don't see. That is why I have memorized this verse of the Quran. Otherwise, what use does this verse of the Quran have for me to memorize it? This is how I use the Quran. When Quran is inviting me, the growth of yours is in reading it. Engage. Find yourself a path. الَّذِينَ جَاهَدُوا فِينَا. Those who strive in our way. لَنَهْدِيَنَّهُمْ سُبُولَنَا. We open our paths for them. But my engagement with the Quran is such. So where will the growth come from? If my engagement with the majalis is the same, every year in Muharram I come and 10 days, all I want to do is cry and leave and not think about why Hussein alayhi salam gave his life. There will be no growth whatsoever. I will not achieve what Imam Hussein wanted from me. Therefore, my fellow brothers and sisters, it is imperative for you and I to make sure that you and I do not allow ourselves whatsoever to remain stagnant in any aspect of our growth. The Apostle of Allah, Hazrat Muhammad Mustafa sallallahu alayhi wa alihi wa sallam, Allah has specified certain tasks that He gave to him in Quran Majid. For example, وَالَّذِي بَعَثَ فِي الْأُمِّيِّينَ رَسُولًا مِّنْهُمْ يَتْلُو عَلَيْهِمْ آيَاتِهِ وَيُزَكِّيهِمْ وَيُعَلِّمُهُمْ الْكِتَابِ وَالْحِكْمَةِ. 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Amr bil ma'ruf
taken in the simplistic

Islamic way means what we understand, or what I understand as Amr bin Ma'ruf. Somebody's wudu is wrong, you tell them it is wrong. Somebody is going to wrong places, you tell them, please, Baba, it's not a good thing. That's my level of Amr bin Ma'ruf. But Amr bin Ma'ruf is the institutionalization of goodness in a society. That's what Amr bin Ma'ruf means. If the society is good, there cannot be Yazid. If there is Nahi anil munkar. So Imam alayhi salam, when he leaves, he says, I am not leaving for any fame or acquisition of money, or that I want to do anything that will benefit me. La, I am leaving Medina for a particular purpose. Uridu an amura bil ma'ruf wa anhaahum anil munkar. So Allah subhanahu wa ta'ala says the task of the Holy Prophet of Islam is to do amr bil ma'ruf, institutionalize goodness. وَيَنْهَاهُمْ عَنِ الْمُنْكَرِ, and to keep them away from that which is munkar. وَيُحِلُّ لَهُمُ الطَّيِّبَاتِ, and to make permissible for them that which is beneficial to them. وَيُحَرِّمُ عَلَيْهِمُ الْخَبَائِثِ, and to forbid for them that which is bad for them. And then he says, وَيَضَّعُ عَنْهُمْ, this was one of the fundamental tasks of the Holy Prophet of Islam. وَيَضَّعُ عَنْهُمْ إِسْرَهُمْ وَالْأَغْلَالِ, his job was to unshackle and unburden people or anything or any ritual or anything for that matter that will stifle the growth of that individual. So he came to unshackle people from idol worshipping. Idol worshipping was something that was preventing their growth. And so he came to unshackle them from idol worshipping. I need to identify today myself. What idols do I have in my head that are stifling my growth? And I need to free myself from those idols so that I carry on with my growth. You know, the highest flying bird is, according to Allama Iqbal, an eagle. Eagle flies high, very high. It doesn't fly low. So Allama Iqbal is talking to an eagle in one of his poems. And he says to the eagle, Nahi tera nasheman qasre sultani ke gumbad par. How beautiful Allama Iqbal puts this. He says to the eagle, oh eagle, it doesn't suit you to sit and perch yourself on the dome of the king's palace. I will repeat this. Oh eagle, it doesn't suit you to perch yourself at the top of the dome of the king's palace. Nahi tera nasheman qasre sultani ke gumbad pa. Shaheen means an eagle in Urdu. Shaheen means an eagle. So he says, nahi tera nasheman qasre sultani ke gumbad par, tu shahi hai basera kar pahadon ki chatano par. You are an eagle. You must fly high above the mountains. Doesn't suit you. Oh man, Allah has created you and I to grow and arrive somewhere. If I see paradise as a goal and not a means, I have missed the boat. If I see salat as a goal and I don't see it as a means, I have a problem. The aza is supposed to take us somewhere. The azadari of Imam Hussein is supposed to take me somewhere. It's not supposed to keep me here. Tu shahi hai, basera kar paharon ki chatanon par. You are an eagle. Find your potential, grow, and remove everything that will stifle your growth. Anything that will stifle your growth from arriving at that highest potential of yours. So that is why there is majalis. That is why there are these rituals. That is why we get together. That is why we sit here. That so that the manabir can teach us. So that the Quran can talk to us. That so that the ahadith can grow us. But if there is no growth in me, then I need to revisit the entire notion of what I am doing. And only then will I allow myself to soar to the beloved, which is the end for you and I. وَإِنَّ وَأَنَّ إِلَىٰ رَبِّكَ الْمُنْتَهَىٰ. Quran Majid. What more importance of Quran Majid

our community, in our society, as the lovers of Imam Hussein alayhi salam, what more emphasis can there be about the Quran when you hear that even when the head of Imam Hussein was on a lance and a spearhead, it was reciting Quran? Subhanallah. On a lance, it was reciting Quran. The day of Ashura was one of the most difficult days for the Ahlul Bayt. I don't recite Shahadat ever on the day of Ashura. I find it very difficult to read the Shahadat of Imam Hussein alayhi salam with detail, graphic details. But I just want to mention to you the state of the body of Imam Hussein alayhi salam. Without detailing anything graphic about the body of Imam Hussein, I just want you to imagine. But before I mention this to you, I want you to walk with me and understand the relationship between Zainab and Hussein. From childhood, they were together. The heart of her life was Hussein. The heart of Hussein's life was Zainab. They grew up together. When Imam Hussein decided to leave Medina, Zainab sought permission from Abdullah ibn Ja'far, and she left with Imam Hussein. In Makkah, she was with Imam Hussein. She did not leave his sight. In Karbala, she was with him. When Janabi Zainab got married, on the first night, Amir al-Mu'mineen took Janab. This was the first separation between Hussein and Zainab. When Janab Zainab got married, Imam Ali alayhi salam took Janab Zainab to the house of Abdullah ibn Ja'far. I just want you to imagine this. Following day, Amir al-Mu'mineen visits Janab Zainab. When he goes to her house, he finds Janab Zainab sobbing quietly, crying, weeping. Amir al-Mu'mineen is disturbed. She just got married last night. He asks Janabi Zainab, "My child, what is the matter with you? Are you not happy?" She says, "No, Baba, I'm happy." "My child, you got married yesterday. What makes you cry? Why do you weep?" You know what Janabi Zainab's response was? "Baba, do you know why I weep?" Mom says, "Tell me, Zainab." He says, "Baba, do you know how long it has been I have not seen Hussein? Do you know how long it has been that I have not seen my brother Hussein? If this is in your mind, she never left sight of Imam Hussein alayhi salam. But on the 11th of Muharram, when Zainab was dragged and brought to the body of Imam Hussein, the body that was trampled under the hooves of the horses, I cannot tell you the state of the body, but the statement of Zainab will tell you what the state of the body was. One who never separated from Hussein. When she arrives at the body of Hussein, she says one word. "Anta akhi, are you my brother Hussein? Are you my brother Hussein?" Ayatullah Jawad Amuli extends this in his Masaib. And he says, "Janab Zainab then went from Karbala to Kufa, and then from Kufa to Sham. In Sham, she went through the predicament that she was in. In Sham, she conquered Sham. She lost Sakina. She brought Imam Zainab al-Abidin. They came back. Zainab is tired. Zainab is traumatized. Zainab is 57 years old. Zainab's back is bent. Zainab has lost Auna Muhammad. Zainab doesn't have Qasim. Zainab doesn't have Ali Akbar. She has seen what she has seen. She has gone through every trauma. She is now coming back to the grave of Hussein." Ayatullah Jawad Amuli says she comes and throws herself on the grave of her brother Hussein. He says, "It would not be a wonder if the grave of Hussein spoke and said, are you my sister Zainab?" يعلم الذين ظلموا أي منقلب ينقلبون

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0: Assalamu alaikum and welcome to the Islamic Pulse talk show. We are talking about why we should commemorate the martyrdom of Imam Hussein alayhi salam.
1: Qa'iman ala ra's al-ghulam wa huwa yafhasu bi rajlayhi bal Hussein alayhi salam yaqul bu'dan li qaumin qatalu.
0: Assalamu alaikum and welcome to the Islamic Pulse talk show. Our condolences to all the believers wherever you are upon the martyrdom anniversary of Imam Hussein alayhi salam, his family members and his companions. Also, our condolences on these months of Muharram and Safar. Today on the talk show, we wanted to talk a little bit about why we should commemorate the martyrdom of Imam Hussein alayhi salam. In order to talk a little bit about this, we humbly decided to invite Sayyid Mohsin Naqvi. So we are going to go ahead and invite him and start the talk show. Sayyid Mohsin Naqvi, assalamu alaikum and welcome to the Islamic Pulse talk show.
2: Wa alaikum assalam wa rahmatullah. Thanks for inviting.

0: So Sayyid, first and foremost, our condolences to you upon the martyrdom anniversary of Imam Hussein alayhi salam, a commemoration that occurs all across the world by millions of Muslims again across the world. We wanted to talk a little bit about this idea that, you know, why should we commemorate the martyrdom anniversary of Imam Hussein alayhi salam, especially when considering that this is an event which occurred, you know, well over 1,000 years ago. We hand it over to you in the name of Allah.
1: Bismillah ar-Rahman ar-Rahim. Well, my condolences as well for the martyrdom of Imam Hussein alayhi salam. Well, before we start about the reason that why we commemorate every year the martyrdom anniversary of Imam Hussein or Ashura, it is better to clarify our beliefs or thoughts in regards to Imam Hussein. If we know the importance of Imam Hussein, that who is this personality, then it is easier to answer the main question which was raised by you.
0: Right.
1: For Imam Hussein alayhi salam, obviously when we look at him, we can ask about him from two sources. The one who created him, which is Allah subhanahu wa ta'ala. And then we look at the Quran, we see there are many verses about Imam Hussein alayhi salam and Ahlul Bayt alayhi salam.
0: Interesting.
1: For example, the important verse which is قُلْ لَا أَسْأَلُكُمْ عَلَيْهِ أَجْرًا إِلَّا الْمَوَدَّةَ فِي الْقُرْبَى. That the Prophet, then when people, when the companions of the Prophet, they came to the Prophet and they asked him that, what kind of reward can we give you in return of what you have done for us? So sure. Allah ordered him to tell them to not to pay anything. I don't want any reward from you except
0: This love of Ahlul Bayt.
1: So number one, the love of Ahlul Bayt wants us to remember Ahlul Bayt every year, every moment, because this is the part of love. You know, whoever we love, all the time we're thinking about them.
0: Right.
1: So this
0: right.
1: is one of the reasons, the shortest answer to the question.
0: Of commemorating Imam Hussein alayhi salam, is that we love the Ahlul Bayt,
1: and so part of
0: that love is, of course, to keep them in our memories, in our hearts and our souls. Yes.
1: So that's the first thing. The second thing is, obviously, we can ask someone who is infallible, because Imam Hussein is infallible. We cannot ask people who wrote history, the historians, or the ulama. We cannot ask them to be true. There are many people, you know, about Ashura, the incidents of Ashura. We have 40 different commentaries. 40 different commentaries. Some people said that this was a war between two princes. Some said it was to save the Khilafah, as Maulana Maududi has mentioned this. There are many others who said different things. Some said like it was due to the letters which were written by the Kufis to Imam Hussein. That's why he went to Karbala and the incident happened, and so on.
0: Right.
1: But all these things, we see all these commentaries are what have those commentaries that are being taken from the history, the book of history, the incident that happened, the things before it, the historical, we can say like things that happened after it. So it is all historical, basically. But when we look at the will of Imam Hussein, we see the reason that Imam said that I am going out to reform the nation of my grandfather. Wa asirati bisirati jaddi, and I am bound to follow the footsteps of my grandfather, which is Prophet sallallahu alaihi wasallam, wa abi, and my father Amirul Mu'minin alayhi salatu wasalam. So here Imam Hussein is answering those who said that Imam Hussein has raised to save the Khilafah.
0: Or that it's a fight between two princes or these other...
1: So he said that I am bound to the seerah of my grandfather, Prophet, and Imam Ali.
0: Right.
1: Not anybody else.
0: Right.
1: So this is the answer for the rest of them. Now, when Imam Hussein is infallible, we need to ask an infallible. Who is Hussein? And then we knock the door of Imam Jafar Sadiq alayhi salam. And we get the answer. He says, "Assalamu alayka ya warisa Adam as-saffatillah." Now he's introducing Imam Hussein, that he's the inheritor of the Prophet Adam alayhi salam. He's the inheritor of Prophet Noah. He's the inheritor of Prophet Abraham. He's inheritor of Prophet Moses.
0: Inheritor
1: of Prophet Jesus. Inheritor of Prophet Muhammad sallallahu alayhi wasallam. And at the end, he says, "Amirul Mu'minin alayhi salatu wasalam." So this is Imam Hussein. So the personality that we remember him every year, we commemorate his martyrdom every year, he is not a normal person. He is someone who is the inheritor of all the authorities of Allah subhanahu wa ta'ala who were sent by Allah for the guidance of the people.
0: Right.
1: So basically, because he has saved the efforts of these prophets and they're known as Ulul Azm.

0: prophets.
1: Yes,
0: know,
1: these great prophets. Right.
0: So basically, he has saved the efforts of all the great prophets. That's why we commemorate his remembrance. Mm. So this is the importance of Imam Hussein. We need to know that who we are basically remembering every year, and who is this personality.
1: What's really interesting, based upon what you just said very eloquently, when we commemorate and we remember Imam Hussein alayhi salam and his mission and of course his martyrdom, then in reality we are also commemorating the mission of all of these divine messengers from the past, including the Messenger of Allah sallallahu alayhi wa alayhi. So it's a very beautiful, it's not limited to just Imam Hussein alayhi salam, as you said. It is a commemoration of this whole divine wilaya and this whole message that has been coming through the years and the ages. Yes, please continue.
0: That's true. And the reason Imam Jafar Sadiq is taking these names, he wants to tell that, look, when we are talking about Imam Hussein, we are not just talking about Hussein ibn Ali and Yazid, for example.
1: Right, right.
0: It is commemorating the remembrance of Adam alayhi salam and saying no to the shaitan of that time. Because there was Adam and Iblis.
1: Right, right.
0: There was Abraham and Namrud.
1: Yes.
0: There was Moses and Pharaoh.
1: Yes.
0: So all these are the old things. So when we are commemorating Imam Hussein alayhi salam, when we remember him, it means that we are following the footsteps of Adam alayhi salam, the Prophet Noah, Prophet Moses, Abraham, Isa, Jesus, Prophet Muhammad sallallahu alaihi wasallam, and we are saying no to Iblis, to Namrud, to Fir'aun, to the oppressor or arrogant powers at the
1: time
0: of the Prophet Noah, to all the
1: taghuts
0: of all the time.
1: It's very
0: So basically, let's summarize this: that Hussein ibn Ali is the inheritor of all these divine or the ilahi people.
1: Sure.
0: And Yazid was the inheritor of all those taghuts. So at this time, if we are commemorating this, we are also saying, we are loudly saying, declaring that we are not with the taghut of the time.
1: Sure.
0: Because this taghut of the time, at this time, is the inheritor of all those taghuts. Because it's a lineage,
1: it's a system.
0: We can say. It's a system.
1: Yeah,
0: so it's connected, basically. So we are on this side. We are on this part. And if Imam Khomeini says that, for example, like America is the big Saturn, there is no surprising, because when America or US state, it's the government or the system,
1: is,
0: we can say, like, if it is arrogant, it means that it is inheriting this arrogance from all those taghuts from Adam till Khatam alayhi salam,
1: because they all represented the same very rebellious, rebelling against the Almighty Allah, rebelling against the ordinance and the laws of Almighty Allah, rebelling against all divine religions for that matter, if you look
0: oppressing
1: at the present
0: people
1: state.
0: For their own, we can say, like, goals that they
1: have.
0: Yeah,
1: they're materialistic, selfish,
0: everything.
1: Power-based desires.
0: So they wanted the powers in their own hand, the way, they used to say, like, even to the Prophet Musa, it was that happened that Pharaoh said, like, I can kill someone and leave someone, make someone alive.
1: I can,
0: So he left one person alive and then the other. So Prophet Moses bring another, argument for him. So basically, at this time as well, if a country, this is a question basically, and it's for everyone, that those who think that, for example, these arrogant powers that we call them, like Zionists or U.S. state or other countries who are after gaining the power or the fight of power they have, tell us that how can in today's world, in this 21st century, we can say, we're living in 2023 now, right? At this time, even in the countries, in the West, in the Eastern countries, no one can sue an American national,
1: right?
0: Even if he kills someone, you cannot take him to the court. He has to go to the U.S. courts.
1: Yeah, these extraterritoriality laws.
0: Whereas, how can those who are living in U.S., if they are from other nationals, how they are taking them to their own courts?
1: And throwing them in their own jails.
0: You see? So this shows that, yes, they are inheriting those arrogant powers.
1: Right.
0: The arrogancy, the oppression, and all those things. So they are the inheritors.
1: Right.
0: And today, if we are commemorating Imam Hussein's martyrdom, it means that we are declaring ourselves to be on the right path. And that's why it is necessary. So this was a logical answer for what we have said. There are many other reasons, like, for example, Quran also talks about other reasons. In chapter Hud, we have verse number 120. In chapter Hud, verse number 120, Allah subhanahu wa ta'ala talks to the Prophet sallallahu alaihi wasallam. And he says, وَكُلَّا نَقُصُّ عَلَيْكَ مِنْ أَنْبَاءِ الرُّسُلِ

0: O Prophet, remember that we relate all the stories of the prophets to you, naqussu, to say the story or narrating something.
1: Relate, yeah.
0: So we narrate these stories, we tell these stories. Amba means the news of the prophets, rusul, messengers. لِنُثَبِّتُ بِهِ فُعَادَكَ, so that we firm your heart with it.
1: Right.
0: For example, nuthabbit, firming the heart.
1: Right.
0: So for example, if Noah alayhi salam has preached for 950 years, oh Prophet, you just preached for 23 years.
1: Right. So this story is strengthening and giving
0: it, yes,
1: strength
0: and hope.
1: It has
0: to strengthen you, give you hope. For example, if after 950 years, you know, can you imagine 950 years one person is preaching a little amount of people like a town or the area that he had, and after that he had a couple of people's you know, boarding on the board
1: the
0: or
1: ship,
0: the
1: yeah.
0: ship or ark with him.
1: Right.
0: So these 950 years, come on, it's too much.
1: It's a long time, yeah.
0: And the Prophet, you're just doing for 23 years. And you need to have, you know, a strong heart. You need to have a big patience. You need to show patience a lot, the way they did. And you're rahmatul lil alamin.
1: Right.
0: So this is, so there were hardships, for example. There were, like, people said to them, they are like, for example, like, they don't have the mental stability to the prophets. Some said to some prophets, they are magicians. You know, all these allegations were on the prophets, different prophets.
1: Sure.
0: We see all those allegations on the Prophet Muhammad sallallahu alaihi wasallam.
1: Right.
0: Right. So why we commemorate Imam Hussein's remembrance?
1: Based upon this verse of the Quran.
0: On this verse of the Quran. So the first thing said, نُصَبِّتُ بِهِ فُوَادَكَ. So that Allah makes our hearts strengthen. That look, if on the day of Ashura, if Imam Hussein has sacrificed everything that he had, even a 6 months old baby, and the, you know, the oldest son he had, right? And obviously at that age it's hard to send, you know, a son like that, or even the 6 months old, the companions he had, the family he had who made captive, war captive. So when he can give this sacrifice, remember, if you want to step in the path of Allah subhanahu wa ta'ala, if you want to show that you're from the inheritors of the ilahi, you know, system that we have,
1: then
0: obviously there are hardships for you as well.
1: And there are sacrifices that will
0: there
1: have
0: are sacrifices
1: to be made, and tests and trials, difficulties.
0: Yes, so we need to show patience as well. And we need to step towards the right path, wherever there is a truth. We have to step. We cannot, you know, there is a famous poetry from Iqbal that Nikal kar khanqa ho se, ada kar rasm shabbiri. Khanqa, you know, these are the awliya's shrine and all those.
1: Right, right.
0: So there are people like who have the management in their hand, and they just collect the charities or the money from the people, and they don't do anything else. It was very easy for, according to some ulama, it was very easy for Imam Hussein to just sit in Medina next to the shrine of the Prophet
1: and do nothing.
0: Do nothing, become a khanqa, like it was khanqa. But he didn't do that. He came out for the reformation. He stood up, he raised for the reformation of the Ummah, for the nation. That's what we need to do today. We need to understand this from Imam Hussein. We need to get this lesson that we also need to raise, maybe giving slogans on the day of Quds, maybe on the day of Ashura, at the time of Hajj. There are many occasions that we need to express that we are not with these rebels, with these arrogant powers.
1: Yes.
0: And we are on the right path. And wherever there is injustice, we have to raise our voices. Whether it's it's injustice against the black people, it's injustice against the, maybe, you know, any kind of race, or Muslim phobia, or, you know, burning the Quran.
1: Right.
0: You know, why they are doing this? Because this is guidance, this is the truth, this is the truth. So, the first lesson, نُثَبِّتُ بِهِ فُؤَادَكَ. O Prophet, we narrate, we relate all these news for you. Why? So that your heart is strengthened. نُثَبِّتُ بِهِ فُؤَادَكَ. And the second part of the verse, it says, the haqq, which is the truth, it comes with it. You know, we narrate this so that you know the truth. You know, the seerah of all the prophets, we are telling you, so that you know what is the haqq and what is batil.
1: What is truth and what is false.
0: We commemorate Imam Hussein's martyrdom every year, day of Ashura, or Muharram Safar, the whole month, with these 2 months that we have, even Arba'in, and the Shahadat or Viladat of other A'immah. It's because that it brings the truth for everyone. You know, people ask us, why you're mourning?
1: Yes.
0: Because there was someone who

0: who was on the right path. They were the rebels. He stood or raised against the oppression, arrogancy, and all those things, and they killed him, right? So we differentiate. We bring the truth forward. In today's world, we need to see who is with Hussein.
1: Right.
0: The characteristics of the governments, people, you know, it shows that which way they are, which side they are, basically.
1: Yes.
0: So it brings the truth. It declares the truth that we have. So this is the second thing which Allah said in the Quran. And that's why we do the Imam Hussein's remembrance as well.
1: And commemoration. Well, Sayyid, before we continue, so here, you know, these points that you're bringing up, there are practical points. You know, it takes this whole commemoration of Imam Hussein alayhi salam and his companions, his family members, out from a very conceptual, on one hand, and on the other hand, it takes it out from a mere, you know, ritualistic or habit of just mourning and crying. But you're bringing this to a very practical level, something that we can do and we need to do, and it's creating a movement within the individual and the society. If you want to comment on that, that, you know, that what we're talking about here is that it's not just merely, you know, the mourning has its place and its value and incredible value. You know, for example, the teardrop that's the size of a wing of a fly or a mosquito or a small insect is. But we're taking it to another level where practically we are making changes in our life and society and in the ummah based upon Imam Hussein alayhi salam, if you'd like to comment.
0: Well, obviously, when we look at the incidents of Karbala, we just see this aspect, the practical aspect.
1: MashaAllah.
0: You know, there is no ritual aspect. Yes, ritual was there. It is said by Ahlul Bayt, for example, Imam Zainul Abidin, Imam Jafar al-Sadiq, Imam Radha alayhi salam, he said to Ibn al-Shabib, Ibn al-Shabib, in kunta baqiyan fabki lil Hussein. Whenever you want to cry for something, cry for Imam Hussein. There was a philosophy behind it. There was a reason behind it.
1: Right.
0: It wasn't to make it just a ritual thing that you perform.
1: Yes.
0: There was something else. That when you cry for Imam Hussein, you will remember, why am I crying? People will ask you, why you're crying for Imam Hussein? Yes, there was an Ilahi Nizam or the system. That's why we don't have this at the moment. You know, for example, Dua Nudbah.
1: Yes.
0: It is said to recite it every Friday, especially on the day of Eid. You know, Eid is the day where we are happy, like Eid al-Fitr, Eid al-Adha, both. But why to do Nudbah?
1: Right.
0: Why to cry? Nudbah is crying, obviously. Right, you supplicate, you basically the supplication with the cry. That is Nudbah. So why to cry? To cry because the Imam of the time is not ruling over the world.
1: Yes.
0: This is what Ashura is basically.
1: Right.
0: You know, there were people, for example, Tawabin. They have their own role. Who left Imam Hussein. There were many people in Mecca when Imam was there, the sons of the companions who were in Mecca who didn't accompanied Imam Hussein till the Karbala. Yes. So they were all there and they were all crying for the martyrdom of Imam Hussein. So what's the difference between them and those who accompanied Imam Hussein in the land of Karbala, who were the companions of Imam Hussein? So there's a difference.
1: Yeah, of course.
0: So basically, if we just make Ashura or the Muharram as commemorating it in the sense that having majalis, cry for Imam Hussein, this is a ritual that we practice. This is just like those who were living in Makkah, Medina, who did not accompany Imam Hussein, and they also cried for Imam Hussein.
1: Yes.
0: But the point is that, now, you know, you opened another chapter for me. I generally do this, like the thing which I'm going to just say now. I tell this to the people on the Shabi Ashur, like after the 9th of Muharram. And I raise a question for the public generally in my majalis. That do you know why Imam Hussein asked for one night?
1: Asant.
0: There should be a reason.
1: Sure.
0: Imam al-Ma'asum, right, he's infallible Imam. He can do the war on 9th of Muharram. But he said to Hazrat Abbas alayhi salam that go and take one night.
1: Yes. Yes.
0: Right? Many ulama said he was waiting for Hur. Right? My question is, was he waiting for only one Hur of his time? Or this Shabi Ashur will come every year till the Qiyamah. And every year, every night of Ashur, the Imam of the time is waiting for someone like Hur to join the army.
1: It's very beautiful.
0: To free himself, Hur, Imam said, Antal Hur. You know, the way your mother called you Hur means you're a free man. You're free. Imam is waiting till Qiyamah. The Imam of the time, at this point, Imam Mahdi alayhi salam, who's the Hussein of the time, he's waiting for the Hurs.
1: Yes.
0: The free man who can free himself from this material world, who can free himself from the connection or, you know, the connections that he have, this material world or arrogant powers and so on, the things that we have, and come and join my army.
1: I'd like to add here, irrespective of religion.
0: Yes.
1: Any individual, any human being who can free themselves from these things, you know, the Imam is waiting for them to join them.
0: Imam is waiting for them. So basically, when joining Imam, we are talking about, obviously, at this time now, another question we might raise that, so what to do? You know, how to join the Imam, the Imam of the time? The answer is you need to make grounds for the reappearance of Imam of the time.
1: Sure, make preparations, make the foundations.
0: Preparations can be, you know, acknowledging or making people or, you know, aware. Informing, averting, making people aware of the reason, the goals of Ashura. The last savior, this is important, that Hussein of the time is the last savior.
1: Yes.
0: We all are waiting for Imam of the time. For Jews have last savior, there's a concept.
1: Right,
0: in the Christians, there's a last savior concept.
1: Even the Hindus have a last
0: Hindus,
1: savior.
0: Everyone have a last savior. But who is the best one? Who fulfills, who brings the justice? In the Quran, there is a verse that Imam Mahdi will turn the injustice into justice.
1: Yes.
0: So we all are waiting for the last savior. And you know, even this is the point of unity among Sunni and Shia. Because all of us believe in Mahdi.
1: Yes.
0: The only difference is they believe that he's not born yet.
1: Right.
0: We believe he was born. But let's not talk about he born or not.
1: Right.
0: He's born or not. Let's talk about the topic of Mahdi and Mahdaviyat.
1: Right. And the mission, the ultimate goal of establishing the Sunnah of the Messenger.
0: He is the only Khalifa. He is the only Khalifatullah on which we do not have any kind of dispute. Of him being the Khalifatullah.
1: Yes. Yeah, very, very pro.
0: We all can join. We can all give hand into hands. And be prepared for his reappearance. Maybe he will born or he will reappear according to us. Doesn't matter. But still, have we made our community or society or we raised or our community or society or the youth in a way that they are ready to join the army of Imam Mahdi alayhi salam? These are the things that we need to work. So Ashura is the practical aspect. It's not just the ritual. No, يُثَبِّتُ بِهِ فُعَدَكَ. With this we will strengthen
1: your heart.
0: وَجَاءَكَ فِي هَذِهِ الْحَقِّ. And in this there is a truth that comes to you. The truth will be
1: revealed,
0: said to everyone.
1: Shown,
0: وَمَوْعِزَةً. And there is admonition. It is not only strengthening my heart or our hearts.
1: Sure.
0: Not only about the truth, rather it's admonition. You know, we give admonition, we advise people to do the good, to not to do the bad. So how can we differentiate between good and bad? Obviously,
1: without a manifestation.
0: Our hearts are strengthened, right? We know the truth and false, and now it is time to admonition. Allah is giving the advices to us that look, this is the right path, so don't leave it. You know, in chapter Yasin, we have the verse, for example, لا تعبدوا الشيطان إنه لكم عدو مبين. Don't follow the shaitan. So let's make it clear that Yazidiyat is the shaitaniyat.
1: Right.
0: Husayniyat is the path of Allah subhanahu wa ta'ala.
1: This, wilaya and
0: right? So Allah says, لا تعبد الشيطان. Don't follow shaitan. There's admonition in it. For example, if we see that Imam Hussein is calling Zuhair to his camp,
1: right.
0: Zuhair is from Osmani. He believed that Imam Ali has killed Osman, like the third caliph, which was a wrong belief. So he was different in faith, in beliefs with Imam Hussein, but Imam Hussein called him. And he became Husseini. Yes. We don't say he became Shia, we say he became Husseini. At this time, we have many Sunnis who are Husseini. Why we need to have dispute?
1: Yes. Yeah.
0: There is no reason of having dispute.
1: Yeah.
0: There is admonition in it. There is admonition of unity. You know, Imam Khomeini, being a Shia scholar or jurist, gives a fatwa or the order of commemorate the last Friday of Ramadan as Yom al-Quds.
1: Right.
0: For whom?
1: Right.
0: For a place where there are Sunnis are living.
1: And they're the majority.
0: Majority of Sunnis.
1: Yeah.
0: So these all came from Ashura. That's why Imam Khomeini says that whatever we have, it is from

0: Ashura. The revolution that we have, it is from Imam Hussein alayhi salam. Because these are the people who took this admonition.
1: I'd like to add here, Sayyid, because I think it was very beautiful, this idea that we have a lot of brothers from the Ahlul Sunnah who are Husseinis. And because, you know, I kind of grew up in the U.S., so I would go a little bit even farther out and say that there are many non-Muslims out there who are Husseinis. Mm-hmm. They don't know that they're Husseinis, right? They have never been introduced to who Imam Hussein was. They haven't been introduced correctly who Imam Hussein alayhi salam was. And I know it's kind of a different subject how the whole concept of Ashura and the commemoration and the mourning has been distorted and corrupted in order to hide the real aspect and the real persona and mission of Imam Hussein alayhi salam. Perhaps if you'd like to do a talk show on that, that would be really interesting. But Imam Hussein has not been introduced to these people. They're non-Muslims, but they believe in these core values, these core principles, which are manifested in Imam Hussein alayhi salam and his movement. I just wanted to add that in there.
0: Hassan. Obviously we have, yes, that's true. We have Christians being Husseini. We have Sikhs, Hindus who are Husseini. And you can see even on the day of Ashura how they join the processions that we have on the day of Ashura. And there are many people, you know, when they come to the processions of Ashura, especially like in US, UK or Europe, they ask, when you tell them, you see how they shed the tears for Imam Hussein on the, you know, the grief that he have seen. So the third thing was the maw'izah.
1: This advice, this
0: advice and admonition. There is always, so we can look at different aspects of Ashura. Why we commemorate Ashura? It's because there is an admonition in it. There is an admonition that whenever you have to save your religion, you need to work for God, you need to do it with all the efforts that you have.
1: Yes.
0: You know, everything you need to put. Imam Hussein, all his effort was himself, his children, I don't know, his companions, and all those. And nothing was forcefully. This is very important.
1: Yes.
0: You know, the night of Ashura, he turned off the lights.
1: Right.
0: If you want to go, you go.
1: And he formally removed the bayah from the people so that if they were even a little bit embarrassed that we just did bayah to you, he even removed this bayah. He says, don't worry about this bayah. If you want to leave, you can
0: leave. So there's a message for the whole world who are spreading Islamophobia. That look, if you look at Husseiniyat or Shiaism or the Karbala, we don't force. We don't make people Muslim on the sword or the guns like ISIS. And there are many examples.
1: Right.
0: The Husseini path is we turn off the lights. If you don't want to join us, there is no force. Because, you know, you cannot bring people close to you with, you know, force.
1: Yes.
0: They should love you. It should be through heart. They should accept it. They should, with the rational proofs, they have to come towards you. Once they believe, then they don't leave you. They never leave you.
1: Right.
0: So this is the path of Islam. So those, even those for our, like, brothers and sisters who want to preach Islam, don't force. Bring arguments, bring the proofs from the Quran, from the life of the Prophet, life of the Ahlul Bayt. Tell your children, make your children aware of who they are. The point is, sometimes our parents, unfortunately, they don't know about Islam themselves, but they force their kids.
1: Sure.
0: You know, they don't know how to explain the importance of the prayers to their kids, and they force their kids to pray.
1: Yeah.
0: You know, there are many examples, many other things. I'm just giving small examples that generally happens in the societies. So it is better to be acknowledged first, and then with the reason and proofs, you can do that. So there is admonition in the in the Ashura. And the last thing about the Ashura, in the verse, where Allah said to the Prophet, he said, "Wa maw'izah wa dhikra lil mu'minin," and there is a reminder for the mu'minin. So there is a yuthabbitu bihi fuadak, strengthening heart.
1: Strengthening the heart.
0: With this, truth comes and it is clear. It's the truth is clear. There is an admonition in it. And the last thing, there is a reminder. Why we commemorate? It is a reminder.
1: Yes.
0: It is a reminder for all of us.
1: Right.
0: You know, the way we remind when someone passes away, right? When someone dies, the death is a reminder of there is a time that's going to come on me as well.
1: Sure.
0: Yes. One day I will go to the grave as well. I have to answer for what I have done. Similarly, Ashura is the reminder.
1: Yes.
0: That there is a Husseini path, there is a Yazidi path. Which one do you want to choose?
1: There's an Ilahi path and there's a Taghuti path.
0: So are you choose Allah to

0: be your wali? Allahu waliyul ladhina amanu yukhrijuhum min adh-dhulumati ila nur. You want Allah to be your close guardian who will take you from darkness towards the nur?
1: Yes.
0: The way Imam Hussein took Hur towards nur. The way Imam Hussein took Zuhair towards nur. There were many other, they're Christian, who came to the battle of and they joined the army of Imam Hussein.
1: Wahab.
0: So Imam Hussein has, Imam Hussein, why we say Imam Hussein? We're not saying Imam Hussein is God, na'udhu billah.
1: Of course.
0: He is the authority of Allah subhanahu wa ta'ala. When we say Imam Hussein is the representative of of Allah subhanahu wa ta'ala. So Allah basically, He guided us through means. When He did not, you know, send His guidance directly to every one of us, rather He sent through His prophets, there were means. And He says in chapter Maida, verse 30 or 35, that وَبْتَغُوا إِلَيْهِ الْوَسِيلَةِ Go towards God through the wasila.
1: A means. Yeah,
0: a means.
1: Intermediary.
0: So these are the means. So of Imam course, Hussein, when he took them from the darkness to the light, they were guided. On the other hand, وَالَّذِينَ كَفَرُوا Who denied to accept Ahlul Bayt. And this is the main thing, that in today's world, unfortunately in the Islamic world as well, they're denying to accept Imam Hussein.
1: Right.
0: So when you deny, كَفَرُوا is not necessarily means kufr, disbelieving. Denying. Simple, we do the simple translation, literal meaning.
1: Yeah, denying after the truth has been revealed to you.
0: The truth has been revealed to you, you denied it. أَوْلِيَاهُمُ الطَّاغُوتُ Their guardian will be طَاغُوتُ.
1: Yeah.
0: Rebels, arrogant powers. And that's why they have soft corner for these people. You know, this soft corner comes where we have, you know, we have denied, we do not accept the truth fully. True. If we truly accept the truth, then we wouldn't have any soft corner for any, you know, taghut or rebel and all those. So these are the things. So why we commemorate the first question which was raised? According to the Quran, Allah said that, O Prophet, we narrate the stories of the prophets for these four reasons. And for the same four reasons, we remember Ashura. And the reason is why I remember Ashura and why we are basically connecting the incidents of Ashura to the Prophet. It's because Prophet himself has said that Husaynu minni wa ana min al Husayn. Husayn is from me and I am from Husayn. So when Husayn is from Prophet and Prophet is from Husayn, remembering Husayn means remembering Prophet. So there's no difference of you know, personality.
1: It's interesting, that's one of the comments we had made earlier on, was that commemorating the mission of Imam Husayn alayhi salam is actually commemorating the mission of all the messengers. And here we find this statement from the Prophet Messenger of Allah sallallahu alayhi wa alayhi, saying this, that I am from Husayn and Husayn is from me, yes.
0: So basically this is what why we generally commemorate.
1: Jazakallah, Sayyid, I don't know if you have any kind of you know, conclusionary statements. Very well put these four different dimensions on why we commemorate the mission and the martyrdom of Imam Hussein alayhi salam. Since I believe it is your first time on the talk show, and what a blessed and sacred occasion to join us on the talk show. But if you'd like to give, you know, some pieces of advice, a mu'izah or a dhikr for the mu'mineen, excuse me, a reminder for the mu'mineen. You know, in this month of Muharram and Safar, I hand it to you for the closing statement.
0: Well, obviously, in the month of Muharram and Safar, this is the best time to reach the perfection. Now, one of the important things is, which we do not realize, is that Muharram is, yes, the month of mourning. But also, this is the month of showing our love to the one who we love.
1: Yes.
0: To show the love to the one who we love. Why? Because Imam Hussein showed his love to the one who he used to love or he loves. And that was Allah subhanahu wa ta'ala. He gave everything. You know, there is a resemblance. We can bring this resemblance by talking about the worldly love.
1: Sure.
0: Right? In the worldly love, what happens is the one who we love, we try to be, we try to look the way he or she likes, for example. We dress up the same way, we talk the same way. We try not to do the things that they dislike.
1: Sure.
0: So when Muharram and Safar is there, you know, why it is the month of getting into the, or going towards the perfection, is because we are showing our love to Imam Hussein alayhi salam and Allah subhanahu wa ta'ala. Obviously, yes. Allah has said, وَمَنْ يُعَظِّمْ شَعَيْرَ اللَّهِ فَإِنَّهَا مِنْ تَقْوَى الْقُلُوبِ Whoever respects the Shah,

0: The slogans of Allah subhanahu wa ta'ala or the signs of Allah subhanahu wa ta'ala. Yes. Imam Hussein is the sign of Allah subhanahu wa ta'ala. فَإِنَّهَا مِن تَقْوَى الْقُلُوبِ. In this remembrance or respecting the sha'air or the slogans, there is the piety of the qulub. It means that this is the journey of perfection.
1: MashaAllah.
0: We need to go towards the perfection, basically.
1: Yes, yes.
0: You know, we marry so that we don't do sin and we get the perfection.
1: Right, right.
0: We socialize with the people in a good manner so that we get perfection. We don't abuse or, you know, use the different wordings. We pray to get the

0: So month of Muharram is the month of love, to show the love. It is the mourning. That mourning is also the result of love, basically. So actual thing is the love. We show our love to Ahlul Bayt, to the first verse which I said, Mawaddat fil Qurba, this Mawaddah. In this love, obviously, I need to make myself someone who looks like the companions of Imam Hussein alayhi salam.
1: Yes.
0: My general appearance, for example, with the beard, I don't know, we want to start with the hijab for our sisters. You know, we're talking about, in the Muharram, we talk about the, you know, the masaib of Hazrat Zainab salamullah alayha.
1: Right, right.
0: She didn't give away her veil to the enemies. They snatched it with the, you know, with the spear and the, you know.
1: It was forcefully taken.
0: It was forcefully taken.
1: And we unfortunately,
0: the very first condition, the very first condition which at the time when Yazid was releasing them, they made was give us back our chadar, the hijab, the tabarukat and all those things. So they took back their veils and they put them on.
1: Yes.
0: You know, unfortunately, I have seen this, that in India, Pakistan especially, there are some women who are speaker women. They say because the Hazrat Zainab did not have the veil, so we should take off our veils. You know, now look at the idea of Karbala, what happened, and look at these people, how far they are with the goal and aim of Imam Hussein.
1: It's kind of ridiculous.
0: It's because they're looking at the historical factor only. You know, that's what I said. You cannot just realize what Imam Hussein is by looking at the history only. But they're just ignoring the last part of the history. When these war captives, they were freed, they asked for those chadars again. They put the veils again.
1: Yeah.
0: You know, how the enemies are working.
1: Now, right.
0: I won't say like these are the Shias. These are the plotted people.
1: Right. These are planted people.
0: These planted people.
1: Yeah, to be able to, like I had said, you know, which we might, hopefully if you have time, talk about it on another talk show, this corruption and distortion of this whole commemoration of Imam Hussein alayhi salam. But you were saying that we need to practically take steps in this month of Muharram and Safar to be able to attain that perfection based upon the love of Imam Hussein alayhi salam, the love of the Almighty Allah. Jazakallah, thank you so much, Sayyid, for taking time out of your busy schedule joining us on the Islamic Pulse Talk Show. Again, our condolences to you and your loved ones upon the martyrdom of Imam Hussein alayhi salam, his companions and his family members. And dear viewers, Jazakallah, thank you. Please remember all of us in your prayers. Our condolences to you all upon the martyrdom anniversary of Imam Hussein alayhi salam, his family members and his companions. Until another talk show, fi amanullah and assalamu alaikum wa rahmatullah.

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And in this imbalance, in which the human being gives excessive importance to his selfish desires, to his satanic temptations, to his nafs, this imbalance plunges the human beings towards the lowest depths of this materialistic dunya. And in this downfall, he remains inattentive as to why the dunya was called the dunya in the first place. إِنَّمَا سُمِّيَتِ الدُّنْيَا دُنْيَا لِأَنَّهَا أَدْنَى مِنْ كُلِّ شَيْءٍ أمير المؤمنين عليه السلام says. This world has been called the dunya because it is more dani, more insignificant than anything else that's ever been created. And hence the human being goes towards the lowest point of that which is already the lowest, the dunya. And this downfall only happens when I become heedless of my true priorities and the purpose for which I was created. And for this reason, you find most people to be asleep. When they die, then they wake up. But now they stop questioning what life is all about. They wake up in the morning, they go through their same cycle of life. The next day is the same, the third day is the same. Days become weeks, weeks become months, months become years, and years become decades. And finally, when they're standing at the doorstep ready to exit this life, they look back and it all seems to be a dream, such a short period of time. And then they regretfully realize that, you know what? I actually had my priorities wrong the entire time. What have I done with my life? All I've built is my dunya, which I see perishing before my eyes as I'm taken to this next realm. And the soul that I need to take forward is deficient. And hence this mafhum that has come across in this riwayah is particularly beautiful, where it says, إِنَّ لِلَّهِ تَعَالَى مَلَكٌ يُنَادِي فِي كُلِّ لَيْلَةٍ, that Allah subhanahu wa ta'ala has an angel that calls out each night to the inhabitants of the earth. What does it say? يَا أَبْنَاءَ الْعِشْرِينَ جِدُّوا وَاجْتَهِدُوا. O individuals who are in your 20s, strive hard, work hard. This is the time to build yourself. You can achieve great things in your 20s. وَيَا أَبْنَاءَ الثَّلَاثِينَ, O individuals who are in your 30s, لَا تَغُرَّنَّكُمُ الْحَيَاةُ الدُّنْيَا. Don't let this worldly life deceive you. You're in your 30s, you're going to have your peak strength. You're going to be working in this world, and you should be working, but don't let this worldly life deceive you. وَيَا أَبْنَاءَ الْأَرْبَعِينَ, O individuals who are in your 40s, مَاذَا أَعْدَدْتُمْ لِلِقَاءِ رَبِّكُمْ. What have you done to prepare for this meeting with your Lord? After all, you're in your 40s, you can't be compared with a 20-year-old anymore. You should have some sort of spiritual maturity to yourself. What have you done to prepare for this meeting with your Lord? وَيَا أَبْنَاءَ الْخَمْسِينَ, O individuals who are in your 50s, أَتَاكُمُ النَّذِيرُ. The warner has come to you. You've seen enough of life now to know that this life is temporary. You've buried enough people to know that this life is temporary. Are you ready? وَيَا أَبْنَاءَ السِّتِّينَ, O individuals who are in your 60s, you will now reap what you've sowed in terms of your actions, good or evil. وَيَا أَبْنَاءَ السَّبْعِينَ, O individuals who are in your 70s, نُودِي لَكُمْ فَأَجِيبُوا. You're being called out for, respond to this call. Say labbaik to Allah. Your time is up. وَيَا أَبْنَاءَ الثَّمَانِينَ, O individuals who are in your 80s, أَتَتْكُمُ السَّاعَةُ وَأَنْتُمْ غَافِلُونَ. The day of judgment has arrived for you, and you're still in a state of heedlessness. You see that at each point, this angel is trying to wake us up from this intoxication of heedlessness, as if to say, wake up before death, wake up from this intoxication of heedlessness. And there's several things that the human being becomes heedless to in their lives. The presence of Allah subhanahu wa ta'ala, our soul's journey, our final destination, the temporary nature of this world, the permanent nature of the hereafter. But one thing which has repeatedly been the cause of the failure of many, many human beings, from the first prophet till the last prophet, from the first imam till the last imam, has been the people's ignorance and the heedlessness of their duties towards the wali of the time, towards the divine representative of the time. And this last month of Muharram is nearly finished. This last month of Muharram, we cried over Abu Abdullah and how people oppressed him and how people abandoned him during that time. But have I paused to ask myself, what have I done with the Hussein of my time, about whom I was foretold, وَاللَّهِ لَيَغِيبَنَّ إِمَامَكُمْ سِنِينًا مِّن دَهْرِكُمْ. By God, your imam will go into a long occultation from you. What have I done to prepare myself and those around me for his noble reappearance? May Allah subhanahu wa ta'ala have mercy on Ayatollah Kuhistani. Ayatollah Kuhistani was one of our greats. Allah Marashi Najafi used to say about him that he's Langar-e-Arz, he's one of the anchors of this earth. Ayatollah Behja used to say that before we used to have 100 people like him, now we only have a handful. So Ayatollah Kuhistani was from our greats. He used to say that during the ghaibah of the imam, during the occultation of the imam, the biggest calamity, the biggest tragedy is that the believers are ignorant of the duties expected of them during this time. First of all, we have the calamity and the tragedy of the occultation itself. On top of that, we have the believers having no idea of what is required of them during this time. If you ask most people, Agha, tell me 5 responsibilities that we have during the ghaibah of the imam, active responsibilities, we don't know where to start because we're too busy in our lives. We're not just living in this world, we're living for this world. May Allah subhanahu wa ta'ala have mercy on Ayatollah Mujtahidi Tehrani.

pastor in 2008, one of our greats. He says that during my early days of studying Najaf, when I used to study in Najaf in my early days, we used to pray behind Ayatollah Madani, Shaheed, Shaheed al-Mihrab, Ayatollah Madani at that time. He says, one day after the prayer is finished, I saw that Ayatollah Madani was seated and he was crying and crying and crying. So I went to him and told him, Agha, what's happened? Is everything okay? Why are you crying like this? It's not normal. Ayatollah Madani tells Ayatollah Mujtahidi Tehrani, he says, for a few moments, for a few seconds, the Imam passed before my eyes. And he told me, Madani, look behind your back. Look at my Shia. Look after Salat, how quickly they're rushing towards the worldly affairs. Not a single one of them has prayed for my reappearance. It's as if the Imam is not even absent from them. The complaint of Imam is Iman. Why is this our situation? Why is it that no one truly prays for the Imam of their time? To answer this question, we need to understand something very important first. We need to understand that whenever someone has a true need, they pray for it. But if a person is not even aware, does not even realize that need, naturally they won't pray for it. For example, a person has a really good job, a really good source of sustenance. Naturally, you won't find them to be in a state of dua for rizq. This is how the human being is, this is how the nature is. A person has many, many children. Naturally, you won't find them to be in a state of dua for children. But compare that with someone who doesn't have a job. They're jobless at this moment in time. Every now and then, they'll look towards the sky and say, Ya Allah, help me find a job. Someone's been married for many, many years. They don't have any children. Look deep inside their heart and you'll see it will always be in a state of dua for children. Why? Because dua is a function of the heart and it's only kick-started when a person becomes aware or realizes that need. Why is it that you don't pray for the reappearance of the Imam? Is it because there's no deficiency in your life? Or is there a deficiency but we haven't reached that spiritual maturity to understand it and realize it? Imagine you're earning £100,000 salary. You have a beautiful spouse, you have beautiful children. You have a big home, you have good cars. What's missing from your life? You'll say nothing. But this is a sheep's way of living. This is the way an animal lives. We don't understand who's missing from our lives for us to go after his reappearance. We don't understand what's going to happen after the reappearance for us to pray to Allah subhanahu wa ta'ala for his reappearance. But why is our situation like this? There are many, many interesting reasons. But one interesting reason is this, that we haven't truly recognized the times that we're living in. إِنَّ مَنْ عَرَفَ الْأَيَّامِ لَمْ يَغْفُلْ عَنِ الْإِسْتِعْدَادِ أَمِيرُ الْمُؤْمِنِينَ عَلَيْهِ السَّلَامُ says, رسالة صلوات الله عليه محمد وعلى محمد. The Imam says, whoever recognizes the times, the way the days are passing, the vicissitude of time, they won't be heedless of preparation. What are the times we're living in? We mentioned some of the characteristics of Akhir Zaman in last year's lecture on the eve of 1st of Muharram. I don't want to repeat that again, but things like nothing will remain from Islam except its name. We see that today. Nothing will remain from the Quran except its calligraphy. We see that today. The actions of the Muslims will show that they're the furthest away from Islam. We see that today. Mosques will be built beautifully with a lot of money, but they'll be empty of guidance. We see that today. And many, many more characteristics of Akhir Zaman. بَدَأَ الْإِسْلَامُ غَرِيبًا وَسَيَعُودُ غَرِيبًا وَطُوبَى لِلْغُرَبَى Islam began strange and will return to be strange and glad tidings to the strangers who belong to this true Islam. What's currently happening in this world? Aghbana Yan says that we're witnessing great changes in the world taking place in the world which indicate that we're at a crucial turning point. Ideologies such as communism and Marxism have become outdated. Capitalism has made the rich richer and the poor poorer. People are tired of it. The liberal democracy of the West is no longer attractive. People are tired of it. As a result, this last century can be called the century of the rise and the fall of Western civilization. As a result, now we've reached a standstill. It's as if we're seeing this new sign come across onto the surface, which has been mentioned in the traditions and the discussions related to the Imam and his reappearance, that whoever wishes to know how close we are to the reappearance of the Imam should look for this particular sign. Is the world lacking a theory? Is there anyone in the world that says that if you use such and such a method, society will become better off, human beings will become prosperous, society will be saved, humanity will be saved? There's no one talking about the future of the world for us to even evaluate, is it right or wrong? There's quiet, there's a standstill. No one's saying that if we go towards this particular ideology or towards this particular religion, people will become better off, except the door of the Ahlul Bayt, except us, in whose past we have Ashur, in the future we have the Dhuhur of the Imam. And hence this upcoming civilization, which will replace this Western civilization, which is currently built on greed and fulfilling one's base desires. Well, this is one of the biggest evidences that they don't have a plan for the future. Now, in the name of freedom, allow anything and everything. Make truth as subjective as you want. You can identify as anything. Come on. They don't have a plan.

for the future, this upcoming civilization, which will replace this Western civilization, which is currently built on greed, will be called the Mahdawi civilization. In this Mahdawi civilization, the oppressed will be given power. ونريد أن نمن على الذين استضعفوا في الأرض ونجعلهم أئمة ونجعلهم الوارثين. The oppressors will be held accountable, and justice will prevail over this earth. But I need to make my life a Mahdawi life. I need to make my family a Mahdawi family. I need to make my community a Mahdawi community. Every single leadership of a community, every single management of a community should have this particular direction. This vision has to be there 24/7. Every single thing that we need to be doing has to be focused towards the dhuhr of the Imam, so that we prepare for the dhuhr of the Imam. But before we reach this Mahdawi civilization, the ahadith mentions something very important that's going to happen to those individuals who will be claiming to await the Imam and claiming to help the Imam. What is that? The filtering process. Wallahi latumahhasunna. Wallahi latatayyarunna yameenan wa shimala. By God, you'll be tested and you'll be purged. By God, you'll be thrown from right to left. The ahadith mentioned that in Akhir Zaman, the calamities will be such, the hearts of the people will be shaken by calamities in such a manner that they will be thrown from right to left, the way a ship is tossed in the waves of a stormy sea. حَتَّى لَا يَبْقَى مِنْكُمْ عَلَىٰ هَذَا الْأَمْرِ إِلَّا الْأَنْدَرَ فَالْأَنْدَرَ. 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And you'll be tested and you'll be purged in such a manner that people will begin to say that he's died, this awaited savior has died. وَالْعَيَاذُ بِاللَّهِ. He's perished. In which valley has he vanished? But what will be the state of the true mu'mineen during that time? وَلَتَدْمَعَنَّ عَلَيْهِ عُيُونُ الْمُؤْمِنِينَ. The believers will be shedding tears out of this separation from him. But we need to understand that this filtering process, that these tests and these calamities have a purpose to them. What is the purpose? هَيْهَاتَ هَيْهَاتَ لَا يَكُونُ فَرَجُنَا حَتَّى تُغَرْبَلُوا ثُمَّ تُغَرْبَلُوا ثُمَّ تُغَرْبَلُوا. That our our relief will never take place until you have been filtered and filtered and filtered. يَقُولُهَا ثَلَاثٍ. The hadith says that the Imam said it three times. What is the purpose of this filtering process? حَتَّى يُذْهِبَ اللَّهُ الْكَدِرَ وَيُبْقِيَ الصَّافُ. Until Allah subhanahu wa ta'ala removes the filth and lets the pure remain. The whole purpose of this filtering process is to remove the hypocrites from amongst the faithful, to remove the unworthy from the worthy, to remove the filth from the pure. Who are these pure ones who are going to remain, who are going to be truly awaiting the Imam? Many individuals are awaiting the Imam out of their personal desires. They have this false illusion that the Imam will come and fulfill this and that need of theirs. In actual fact, these individuals are not waiting for the Imam. They're waiting for their own personal desires to be fulfilled. Those individuals who are truly, truly awaiting the Imam are those individuals who are working on the purification of the soul. They are those individuals who have identified their individual and their social responsibilities. And these are those individuals who are awaiting the way of the Imam, in the way of Allah subhanahu wa ta'ala, and are truly praying, اللهم إنا نرغب إليك في دولة كريمة تعز بها الإسلام وأهله. Ya Allah, we pray to you, we implore to you for this noble divine government in which Islam and its people are given izzah and hypocrisy and its people are humiliated. What do we say in du'a every single morning? وَعَمُرْ اللَّهُمَّ بِهِ بِلَادَكْ وَأَحْيِي بِهِ عِبَادَكْ. Ya Allah, build your cities through him and revive, make alive your servants through him. The servants are currently dead, they're spiritually dead, make them alive through him. Hasten its reappearance so that nothing remains from falsehood except that he tears it apart and he establishes the truth. Ya Allah, make him a shelter for those oppressed servants of yours who don't have any support except you. And make him a supporter for those servants who don't have any support except you. These are individuals who are truly awaiting the Imam. But this itself is not the final faraj. This is a smaller faraj, which is meant to lead to a level of spiritual maturity, which enables an individual to reach the ultimate faraj. What is that ultimate faraj? What is the final faraj? Liqa Allah, that union, that meeting with Allah subhanahu wa ta'ala. And that's only possible when your hand is in the hand of the Imam of the time and he takes you towards Allah subhanahu wa ta'ala. In the hand of the Ma'soom of the time and he takes you towards Allah subhanahu wa ta'ala. Perhaps this is that faraj which has been mentioned in Du'a Abu Hamza al-Thumali that we recite in Ramadan Mubarak Ramadan, where the Imam says, Ilahi habib ilayya liqa'ak. Ya Allah, make me love meeting you. Wa ahbib liqa'i. You also love my meeting.

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This is the final faraj that we're all waiting for. So we need to ask ourselves, are we truly awaiting the Imam or not? What are we doing? Are we truly awaiting the Imam? Because there are certain characteristics which are naturally present in an individual who awaits. An individual who's awaiting the Imam should remember the Imam often. How often do I remember the Imam? An individual who awaits should be aggrieved and distressed out of this separation. Am I truly aggrieved and distressed at this moment in time, or do I have no idea what's going on? An individual who awaits should cry and make others cry. When was the last time I truly shed a tear out of the separation from the Imam? An individual who awaits should pray and encourage others to pray. When was the last time I sat and truly prayed for the reappearance of the Imam? An individual who awaits, as the duration of the occultation increases, the yearning for the Imam should also increase. Has my yearning for the Imam truly increased or not? An individual who awaits should be prepared every single moment in time for the Imam. Am I ready at this moment in time to see the Imam if he walks through the doors? Or does he know everything inside me? What have I done today? What have I done last week? An individual who awaits should be prepared every single moment. An individual who awaits should distance himself from the materialistic people, from the sinners. Have I truly distanced myself from those individuals who are in love with this world, or am I with them as well? So how can I say that I'm awaiting the Imam if the answer to most of these questions is no? An individual who awaits, if an oppressor comes in front of them, they look them in the eye and they tell them that you're guilty. Not that you stand with them and you take pictures with them and you smile and play games with them. And hence Ayatollah Bahja rahmatullah alayhi would say that is it possible for our master Imam Sahib al-Asri was the man to be grieved and for us to be happy, for him to weep over the afflictions of his friends and for us to laugh and be cheerful, and despite all of this we consider ourselves to be his followers? Ayatollah Bahja is reminding us, what do we have that we are going to present to the Imam of our time? At this moment in time I just want to read, I came across a poem in Urdu which I found particularly beautiful. It's by Maulana Nadeem Sirsivi. I thought to share a few lines with you. It's regarding the complaint of Imam Zaman, how the Imam is complaining. The power of poetry in Urdu or in any language is that it can summarize a one-hour lecture in a few lines. So it helps me when I'm given only 40 minutes as well. So, recite Salat ala Muhammad wa ala Muhammad. It's the complaint of Imam Zaman. Look at what the Imam is saying. He writes, Rozo Shab Dam Meri Ulfatka Barha Karteho, Hale Dil Apna Arize Melika Karteho, Mere Ajdad Kamatam Bi Papa Karteho, Yebi Sache Mere Aneki to A Karteho, Perbi Amal Me Echlas Numa Yahinahi, Dermia Tumme Koibuza Rosal Mahinahi, Dil Selebe Kaha Ho to Koibat Bene, Khun Ashkome Mila Ho to Koibat Bene. He's saying that if you had said Lebek with your heart, it would have been something to stand on. If blood had been mixed with your tears, it would have been something to stand on. قرض غیبت کا ادا ہو تو کوئی بات بنے ارے مثل ہر محو بکا ہو تو کوئی بات بنے فاصلے چند ہی لمحوں میں سمٹ سکتے ہیں فاصلے 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He's saying that everyone's eyes are open, but no one is truly awake. The 313 companions that I have, that they're not even ready. ارے میں وہ یوسف ہوں کوئی جس کا خریدار نہیں ارے اتنا تنہا تو کسی قوم کا سردار نہیں. He's saying that I am that Yusuf who no one is ready to buy. You know, when Prophet Yusuf was taken to Misr, people were auctioning for him. He's saying that at least people wanted Yusuf. That was Yusuf Ya'qub. I'm Yusuf Zahra who no one even wants. ارے اتنا تنہا تو کسی قوم کا سردار نہیں. 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

But he's saying that that ma'rifah that is required is not present within you. The fear of my Lord, Allah subhanahu wa ta'ala, is not present within your hearts. 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He's saying that the situation is just this, that you've become bored of the Quran. Whilst I exist as your imam, you're going to other people for help. Al-ajal kehte to ho par kahan tayyar ho tum, khud hi batlao mere kaise madadgar ho tum. If I can't remember the last time that I did something in the name of Imam Zaman, or I spoke to my children about Imam Zaman, then there's a problem. He's saying that you say al-ajal with your tongues, but how are you ready? You yourselves tell me, how are you my helpers? Hal ye dekh ke aankhon mein nami rehti hai, gard aaine ghaibat pe jami rehti hai. 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The Imam is complaining. The Imam wants character. The Imam wants individuals who are committed to his cause. Sayyid ibn Ta'us rahmatullah alayhi is one of our greats. Many of the du'as that we have are from him as well. Sayyid ibn Ta'us has a book called Kashful Mahajja li Thamarat al-Muhja. In that book, it's a book of collection of advices that he's written for his son Muhammad. In chapter 150 of that book, go look what he's written. He says, my son Muhammad, I advise you, your brother, and whoever's reading this book, to deal correctly with Allah subhanahu wa ta'ala and his prophet, mu'amalatillah, and to follow their glad tidings and their recommendations and what they've said about the advent and the reappearance of our master Imam Sahib al-Asri wa Zaman. Because he says, I have witnessed the actions and the words of the majority of people to be in opposition to what Allah subhanahu wa ta'ala and his prophet wished. And then he gives an example. He says, my son, understand that whenever someone loses a horse, loses a dirham or a dinar, he says his whole state changes. He's all of a sudden focused on losing that, recovering that lost thing. But he says, I haven't found anyone so engrossed over islah al-islami wal-iman wa qat'i dabir al-kufri wa ahl al-udwan. He says, I haven't found someone so engrossed over rectifying the broken and trampled affairs of Islam and iman. And I haven't found someone so engrossed over the, you know, قَطْعِ دَابِرِ الْكُفْرِ وَأَهْلِ الْعُدْوَانِ, cutting the roots of oppression of the people of disbelief and the people of oppression. I haven't found someone so engrossed over the matter of the delay in the reappearance of the Imam as they are over losing these petty things. And then he puts a very important question forward. He says, so how can such a person claim that they've recognized the right of Allah subhanahu wa ta'ala and his prophet? And then he asks, how can such a person claim that they believe in the imamate of the 12th Imam? How can such a person claim this when they don't have any actions to show for it? When they become complacent, they're living in heedlessness. Now we return back to that verse that we began with. If you look at the history of the Jews and the Christians in Medina and in the Middle East, what were they doing in Medina? What were they doing in Najran? The Jews had come to Medina because it was there in their prophecies, in their books, that from this particular area would arise a prophet. In Akhir Zaman, his name would be Ahmed, his name would be Muhammad. They had come all the way, left their hometowns to come to Medina and that Middle Eastern area to await for the Prophet. But what happened when the Prophet finally announced his mission? Those individuals who accepted him were the polytheists of Mecca who were worshipping idols. Those individuals who rejected him were the very individuals who were awaiting for him, came to the area awaiting for him. And it's not the case that they didn't recognize the Prophet. They knew full well that this was the Prophet of Islam. The verse that we began with, it says, الَّذِينَ آتَيْنَاهُمُ الْكِتَابِ يَعْرِفُونَهُ كَمَا يَعْرِفُونَ أَبْنَاءَهُمْ. To those individuals we had given the book, they recognized him in a manner in which they recognized their own children. They had no doubt that this was the Prophet of Islam. But why did they reject him? Why did they oppose him? The verse continues. It says, الَّذِينَ خَسِرُوا أَنفُسَهُمْ فَهُمْ لَا يُؤْمِنُونَ. Those individuals who have ruined their souls, who have corrupted their souls, they will never have faith. They will never have faith. And we have a riwayah that says when the Imam makes his reappearance, when the Imam makes his advent, there will be a group of individuals who thought of themselves as

His followers, they will end up rejecting the Imam. And there will be certain individuals who seem to be worshippers of the sun and the moon, they will end up accepting the Imam. So may Allah subhanahu wa ta'ala save us from becoming complacent. Why will these individuals reject the Imam who thought of themselves as the followers of the Imam? Why will they end up opposing the Imam? Because their system of values will have changed to such an extent that they won't be in line with the values of the Imam. What are the values of the Imam? The likes and the dislikes of Allah subhanahu wa ta'ala. What do we address them in Ziyarat al-Jami'ah as saying? Salam on those ma'asumeen who are wal-mudhirina li-amrillahi wa nahyih. Salam on those ma'asumeen who are the manifestors of the orders and the prohibitions of Allah subhanahu wa ta'ala. This is what the Imam is coming to do. And what I fear is happening very, very fast. And it's not, I'm not doing my duty if I'm not drawing your attention to this particular fact. What I fear is happening very, very fast, and it's going to continue happening if we don't control ourselves, is that after coming into the West, and after being immersed in this Western materialistic society, and this is not just the West, when I'm talking about the physical West, this ideology has gone to the people of the East as well. It's in the people of Africa. Sometimes it's more there than here sometimes. After coming and immersing ourselves in this materialistic society, vice and evil have become so commonplace, so normal, that we no longer see it as vice and evil anymore. We no longer see it as vice and evil anymore. In other words, our spiritual senses have become desensitized. It's become so normal for us. I'll give you an example. I'm walking in the high street. On the left, I see a big building. It's a place where people drink and they get drunk and they meet and do all sorts of things, a pub. When I walk, although I can't do anything, I'm living in this country. When I'm walking and I see that building, is there something in my heart that says that, no, this isn't right, there's disgust, or there's nothing at all, am I completely desensitized by it? Whether it's a building or there's anything else, it doesn't make a difference to me. I walk into a supermarket and there's loud music playing. I grab my trolley and there's loud music playing. Do I enter? Is there something in my heart that says that, although I can't do anything, if I actually had control over this, I would have had this switched off? Or do I completely walk in, whether it's indifferent to me, whether I'm listening to the music or it's not, whether the music is on or off, I'm completely indifferent. These are signs that we're slowly becoming desensitized. Because these values is what are going to compile the list of traits that are within me. Because there are certain traits that the Imam 100% requires in his followers. There are certain traits that the Imam 100% abadan cannot have in his followers. They can be found nowhere near the followers of the Imam. And we need to evaluate ourselves. What traits do we have within ourselves? Do I have the traits that the Imam requires in his followers? Do I have the traits that the Imam cannot have in his followers? And out of the many traits that the Imam cannot have in his followers, there's one particular trait. And what is that? The disgusting trait of neutrality. Where a person with his actions is neither with the haqq, he's neither with the batil, he's in the middle, he's indifferent. And Allah subhanahu wa ta'ala, during this ghaibah of the Imam, we mentioned the filtering process. We haven't talked about what the filtering process contains. It requires a whole lecture on its own. But during the ghaibah of the Imam, Allah subhanahu wa ta'ala will give us small, small tests for us to evaluate. Where do we stand? Am I truly awaiting the Imam and claiming to be a supporter of the Imam as it actually is? Or am I completely heedless? Small, small tests for us to evaluate. I'll give you a recent example. It's an example everyone will remember. A month or two ago, in Sweden, in Denmark, the Quran was burnt. I don't even know how much saying this with my tongue. The Quran was burnt not once, but multiple times. 3, 4, 5 times. It was all over the news, so no one can say that we didn't know what happened. No one can say we don't know what happened. There were protests all over the world. In a country like Yemen, where there's the largest humanitarian crisis on earth, they came out in their masses and they protest. In a country like Lebanon, where the economic situation is zero, they came out in their protest. In a country like Iraq and Iran, they came out protesting. Other Muslim countries, they didn't have the ghairah, they didn't protest. But what did we do? What condemnation did we issue? What sort of protest did we do that we don't accept such an act? This hurt our feelings. Or did we remain quiet? Because Allah subhanahu wa ta'ala might be testing me, saying, Muhammad, you're awaiting the reappearance of the Imam. Today in front of you, the first of the thaqalain was attacked. You remained quiet. What makes you so sure that tomorrow when the second of the thaqalain will be attacked, wal-ayadu billah, you'll help him, you'll do something? We need to evaluate ourselves. Where are we standing? Where are we standing? And something very important is happening indirectly that we need to be aware of. Nowadays, what's happening is that, you know the way you remove a thread from the tasbih, how the tasbih falls apart? From the mission of Imam Hussein alayhi salam, the whole concept of resistance
resistance to the

oppressors' resistance to Yazidiyat altogether is being removed. And what's going to remain from the mission of Imam Hussein alayhi salam is only the liking and the loving and the affection part of it. A few days ago, I was browsing Nahjul Balagha and I came across this particular in Sermon 201. When I read this statement of Amir al-Mu'mineen, I had to stop for a few seconds. I just had to digest what the Imam was saying. In Sermon 201, look at what the Imam says. He says, "Ayyuhan nas, O people, understand that you're grouped in the sight of Allah subhanahu wa ta'ala according to your associating with good and forbidding evil." And then the Imam gives an example. He says, "Remember the account of the people of Thamud. Only one person severed the legs of the she-camel, but Allah subhanahu wa ta'ala held them all accountable and punished them all because they consented to his evil act," obviously through their silence. The Imam says they, alongside with their land, were all destroyed. So we need to seek refuge from Allah subhanahu wa ta'ala and save us from this neutrality if it is within us. So where do we begin if we truly wish to prepare for the Imam of our time? Where do we begin? I don't have anything to say. I just convey what the ulama have said. But the very first thing and the most foremost thing is the niyyah. There has to be continuous niyyah that I want to serve the cause of Allah subhanahu wa ta'ala. I want to serve the Imam of my time. And a few days ago, a mother asked me, she said, "What can we do to prepare our children for the reappearance of the Imam so that they can be soldiers of the Imam?" I'm no one to give prescriptions. I just say what the ulama have said and what they've conveyed. But the niyyah, the effect of the niyyah of the mother and the father on the children is so powerful, so impactful, that it has a big effect. A person comes to an arif and he says, "Agha, tell me, how did Allama Majlisi become Allama Majlisi?" He says, "Wait, let me have a look." He has a look and he starts smiling. He says, "Why are you smiling?" He says, "I've got the answer." He says, "What's the answer?" He says, "One day Allama Majlisi was a child. He was in the cradle. It was nighttime. The father of Allama Majlisi was praying Salatul Layl in a very good mood, crying to Allah subhanahu wa ta'ala. All of a sudden, Allama Majlisi in the cradle begins to start crying. The attention of the father goes towards the child. And in that moment of good mood and praying and connected to Allah subhanahu wa ta'ala, he prayed, 'Ya Allah, make my child useful in your cause.' It was accepted. The problem is that we don't use our hearts often. We need to use our hearts, make this niyyah for ourselves, make it for our children, so that we can continue on this path of Imam Zaman. Now that you've made the niyyah and you want to serve the Imam, you might have the ideas, but you might not have the money. You might have the money to spend in the way of the Imam, but you might not have the ideas. These two groups need to work together. They need to work simultaneously. If you have the money to spend in the way of the Imam, you want to spend £500, £1,000 in the way of the Imam, you don't know where to spend in the name of Imam Zaman, I'm saying. In the name of Imam Zaman. Find those individuals who have insight, who have foresight, who have ideas. This is where we can strengthen the community. This is where we can strengthen the nufus of the people. And the ulama mentioned one very important thing, that it has to begin with this. And we need to understand this, that if we as youths do not prepare for the reappearance of the Imam, Allah subhanahu wa ta'ala will create a nation of youths who will replace us and who will actually serve the Imam of their time and actually await him. We as youths need to have frequent small gatherings to prepare ourselves to talk about matters relating to Allah subhanahu wa ta'ala, the reappearance of the Imam, our soul's purification, to build that brotherhood, to build that unity every single few weeks, every single month. There has to be a gathering so that it can continue, that trickle effect can continue. Is it not sufficient as motivation that the fragrance that emanates from such gatherings is beloved to the Imam? The Imam asks one of his companions, "Atakhluna wa tatahaddathun?" Do you seclude yourselves and sit and speak about our matters? The companion says, "Yes, Ibn Rasulullah." Look at the reply of the Imam. The Imam says, "Ama wallah, لَوَدِدْتُ أَنِّي مَعَكُمْ فِي بَعْضِ تِلْكَ الْمَوَاطِنِ." He says, "Oh, how I would love to be amongst you in those gatherings." The Ma'asum is saying that he would love to be amongst you in those gatherings. The Imam doesn't stop there, he continues. He says, "أَمَا وَاللَّهُ إِنِّي لَأُحِبُّ رِيحَكُمْ وَأَرْوَاحَكُمْ." By God, I love your fragrance that emanates from such gatherings, and I love your souls. You people are on the religion of Allah subhanahu wa ta'ala. Now what is your duty? فَأَعِينُوا بِوَرَعِ وَاجْتِهَادِ. Now help each other through piety and through struggle. Don't just invite those individuals who are doing well in their religion. That brother that you see is struggling in his religion, he's hanging around the wrong friends, invite him as well. Build together. That sister, that if it's a sister's gathering, that sister that you see is struggling with a hijab, invite her as well. Build together in the way of the Imam. Many individuals say that our youths don't have

that emotional connection with the Ahlul Bayt. In Muharram, they don't cry properly. In Matam, some of them walk out. We've tried everything and it's not working. May Allah subhanahu wa ta'ala bless our efforts. But perhaps we haven't paid attention to this particular fact, that the results that we're expecting to see in Muharram, in the first 10 days of Muharram, the effects that we're expecting to see, they're a product of the effort and the investment and the work that is being done in the remaining 355 days of the year. The remaining 355 days of the year, we have no gatherings. We have no individual majalis, individual small gatherings to discuss the ma'arif of Aba Abdullah. And then Muharram, we expect results. It's not going to work. We have to be active in our preparation. Before Muharram, we have no seminars. We have no Q&As. We have a multitude of ulama. And then in Muharram, we expect results. It's not going to happen. Many individuals are going for Arba'een. May Allah subhanahu wa ta'ala preserve them in 10 days. What are we doing to prepare these individuals, the hundreds who are going from our community, so that they go with ma'rifah, they come back with ma'rifah, and they're a blessing for the rest of the community? We need to be active in our preparation for the imam. Many people say that people don't attend. We shouldn't worry about who attends, who doesn't attend. Maybe only 10 people attend, but each one of them goes and changes 5 members of their family. Altogether, how many people have changed? 50 people have changed. Maybe only one person changes, but because of their change, the whole generation changes. That's about to come. We can't ignore these small facts. And hence Ayatul Bahjah rahmatullah alayhi would say that I wish we would just sit and speak about the time of the reappearance of the Imam, so that we would at least be regarded as those individuals who are awaiting his reappearance. At least. We need to. Aba Abdullah alayhi salam has given us so much, so much. It's about time we give something back to him so that his sacred blood can be avenged. Can be avenged by the Imam of our time. If you look at the tariq now, it's 20 days after Ashur. The caravan of Aba Abdullah has left Karbala. It has passed through Kufa. And now it is going and is making towards its way to Sham. To Sham. From Karbala to Kufa, it took them about 3 days. About 3 days to travel from Karbala to Kufa. From Kufa to Sham, it took them about 15 days. From Kufa to Sham, it took them 15 days. And tomorrow is the first night of Safar. On the first of Safar, the caravan of Aba Abdullah enters into the city of Sham. Enters into the city of Sham. Many of you have gone for Arba'een. When you walk from Najaf to Karbala, it's 80 kilometers. By the time you reach Karbala, your legs are tired. Your legs are, they don't have any spiritual, their sense anymore. They're completely numb from walking 80 kilometers in 3 days. From Najaf to Karbala, 80 kilometers. From Najaf to Karbala, 80 kilometers. From Kufa to Sham, 1,000 kilometers. Can you imagine how tired the young children must be? Can you imagine how tired the young Imam Baqir alayhi salam must be? Can you imagine how tired the young Imam Sayyidah Sakina must be? How tired they must be traveling 1,000 kilometers in that heat. When you travel from Najaf to Karbala, people are inviting you in their mawqif. They say, come, eat, drink, let us massage your feet, let us massage your legs, come and take some rest. But when Imam Sayyidina al-Abidin alayhi salam wanted to rest for a bit, he would go in the shade of a tent for a bit, and the enemies would see that this Imam wants to rest. He would come and hit the Imam with lashes on his body. They would be given no chance to rest. They would be given no chance to rest. There's a big difference when the caravan of Aba Abdullah entered into Kufa. From the rooftops, people were throwing dates and food. But when they entered into Sham, people were throwing rocks and stones at the Ahlul Bayt, at the caravan of Aba Abdullah, at the caravan of Aba Abdullah. When the Imam would when the Imam Zainul Abidin alayhi salam would be asked, Mola, what was the most difficult time for you in this whole journey? What was the most difficult time for you? He wouldn't mention the spear in the chest of Ali ibn al-Akbar. He wouldn't mention the arrow in the neck of Ali ibn al-Asghar. He wouldn't mention the broken pieces of the body of Qasim. He wouldn't mention the trampling of the body of Aba Abdullah. He would just say 3 words, and all 3 of them were the same. Asham, Asham.
Sham, Sham. We don't know what caused the Imam to say this. Perhaps the Imam would remember that when the caravan of Abu Abdullah entered into the city of Sham, they were made to stand at Bab al-Sa'a, Bab al-Tuma, for several hours.

upon hours upon hours in the blazing heat of the sun whilst the palace of Yazid and the city was being decorated. Perhaps the Imam would remember the time that when they were standing outside in the city of Sham, people would walk by and taunt them and insult them, call them rebels and call them Kharijis. This would hurt the Ahlul Bayt a lot. Perhaps the Imam would remember the time when the men would walk by and look at the woman folk of the Ahlul Bayt. He would never accept this. The Ahlul Bayt were very, they had a

Imam would remember the time that when in the palace of Yazid, what Imam Zaman mentions in Ziyarat al-Nahiya, when Imam says, As-salamu ala al-thagr al-maqru' ibn al-qadib, salam on those front teeth that were hit by a rod in front of Imam Zainul Abidin. The Imam would remember that time. Perhaps the Imam would remember that time when in the palace of Yazid, when one Assyrian man comes forward and tells Yazid, this daughter of Abu Abdullah, give it to me as a maid servant. And this daughter of Abu Abdullah looks at her aunt Zainab and she says to her aunt Zainab, Auntie Zainab, first prisoners and now maid servants. And now Maisim Sayyidah Zainab intervenes and she stops this from happening. Perhaps Imam Sajjad will remember that time when in the darkness of the Zindan of Sham, Sayyidah Sakina would wake up from asleep and she would call out, Ya Abata, Ya Abata. The noise, the voice would reach the ears of Yazid and he would send the head of Abu Abdullah to his daughter Sakina. As in the darkness of the night, this head is above Abu Abdullah is brought on a tray to his daughter Sakina. And the Imam would be remembering that time when Sayyidah Sakina lifted that cloth and she saw the head of Abu Abdullah. Perhaps she would have hugged that head and she would have said, Baba, who is this who drenched your beard in your own blood? Baba, why is your hair dusty and disheveled? Baba, why are there so many bruises on your face? Yeah, Baba. Perhaps the Imam would remember the time that when Sayyidah Sakina starts crying and crying and crying louder and louder and louder until she reaches a point where she becomes completely silent. The Imam would perhaps remember that time when he would go to his younger sister and shake her and see that she's not responding and understand that her ruh has gone to the skies, gone to the heavens, and she has passed away. Perhaps the Imam would remember that time when in the darkness of the night, how mazloom is the Imam. In the Zindan of Sham, he would bury that the young sister of his, dig that grave in the darkness of the night, lay his younger sister down inside the grave, look at his sister for a last time, and bury the sand on the face of his younger sister. People, you know, when a mayit happens, when the burial procedure is happening, when it comes to put the khak on the body, what do we do? We tell the family members, come to the side. This is not for you to do. We will do this. Look at the mazlumiyyah of Imam Sajjad. In the darkness of the night, he himself is pouring that dust in the grave of his younger sister. Perhaps this was the reason that the Imam would say, Asham, Asham, Asham. Ala la'anatullahi ala al-qawm al-zalimeen. وسيعلم الذين ظلموا أي منقلب ينقلبون والعاقبة للمتقين. Ya Allah, we pray to you to hasten the reappearance of the Imam. Ya Allah, we pray to you to make us understand our responsibilities during the ghaibah of the Imam, during the occultation of the Imam. Ya Allah, for those of us who are suffering from physical illnesses, Ya Allah, cure the physical illnesses. Ya Allah, for those of us who are suffering from spiritual illnesses, Ya Allah, help us identify these spiritual illnesses and cure these spiritual illnesses. Ya Allah, for those of us who are going for Arba'een, for those who are going from our community to Arba'een, Ya Allah, may let them go with safety and let them come back with safety, and may they be a source of barakah for the remaining members of the community. Matam Hussein.

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وتقلبك في الساجدين.

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